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17: 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Welcome to the program. 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

0: With SRN News, I'm Keith Peters in Washington. Israel and Iran appear to be backing away from further strikes just hours after they traded fire for the first time since the U.S. and Tehran agreed to a ceasefire 2 months ago. However, both countries warned Monday that they remain ready to launch retaliatory attacks if provoked. The renewed fighting raised concerns that the Middle East could be plunged back into a full-scale war. A new AP NORC poll finds that as Americans prepare for an extravagant celebration of its founding principles, fewer Americans see their country or its system of government as exceptional. The findings highlight many Americans' feelings of unease over the future of its representative government, particularly among young people. More details available at srnnews.com.
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8: 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WORL. Orlando. Orlando. Orlando. Orlando. Orlando.
9: News this hour from Town Hall. I'm Keith Peters in Washington. There are media reports that left-wing city council member Nithya Raman has advanced to a November runoff against Los Angeles Mayor Karen Bass, setting up an unexpected matchup between two Democrats.
10: Raman, once a political ally of Karen Bass and backed by the Democratic Socialist of America, made a last-minute entry into the election. If the race is over, Republican Spencer Pratt, who drew national attention for challenging liberalism in the heavily Democratic city, failed to secure enough votes to make the runoff and is out of the running.
9: That's correspondent Ken Lorman reporting. New riots were reported over the weekend outside Delaney Hall, the federal ICE detention center in Newark, New Jersey. Correspondent Laura Winters reports.
11: Border czar Tom Holman says the majority of protesters who showed up Sunday outside Delaney Hall in Newark are not New Jersey residents. Holman telling various news outlets that these are paid protesters and that law enforcement is using facial recognition on the crowd, and that many of the agitators are actually from Portland and Minnesota, who have been showing up to cause trouble. Laura Winters reporting.
9: Agriculture Secretary Brooke Rollins says more cases of the New World screwworm fly have been found in the southwestern U.S., but she has these words of encouragement.
12: These developments obviously represent a serious threat to our livestock and wildlife, but they haven't caught us off guard. We have been tracking this pest for a long time, and we have fought before, and we will do so again.
9: The new cases were found in a dog from New Mexico and hundreds of miles away in a goat and calf in Texas. On Wall Street, a mixed day as the Dow was down by 80 points, but the S&P 500 rose 21. More on these stories at townhall.com.
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23: We go back through the 70s this evening. Lows before dawn in the mid-70s. No storm activity, not much for a breeze. Chance of scattered afternoon rain tomorrow with highs in the low 90s again. The chances of rain continue to grow as the week goes on. Highs hovering around 90, and we keep that afternoon rain. Your latest Answer forecast. I'm Dave DiRica.
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25: It is the Alex Marlowe Show. I'm glad you're here. Going to be a busy day today. We had a lot of media news. I'm going to update you on the latest on CBS and that crybaby Scott Pelley who's out there. I'll update you on the UFC fight that's coming to the White House this weekend. That's kind of fun. on. But we're going to start with some Iran war updates and some L.A. mayoral race updates. And we'll start with the Iran stuff because it's fairly quick but also fairly dramatic. We did see a re-escalation, a re-engagement of the fighting over the weekend, June the 7th, yesterday, early in the day, Hezbollah firing rockets at northern Israel. Most of these were intercepted. I don't think they really did any significant damage whatsoever, but obviously a breach of the ceasefire between Iran and Israel, if you consider Hezbollah a direct Iranian proxy, which of course we do, and you should. And so this, of course, is game on for Israel, which fired back in response, firing on Beirut, conducting airstrikes on Hezbollah headquarters in Beirut and southern suburbs. A few people were killed, maybe a dozen or so wounded. It's hard to get exact data. It wasn't too much fighting, but it was a little bit, and enough to make it so that this thing that identifies as a ceasefire that isn't exactly a ceasefire, people were treating it as though it has now been completely violated. Iran responded again, missile attacks on Israel later in the day, firing 10 to 30 ballistic missiles at Israel. Again, that's a pretty wide range, but that's what's being reported. And none of them seemed to hit anything big. Donald Trump took to Truth Social, as he's been known to do, to condemn Netanyahu. This is everything I've been hearing both publicly and privately, is Trump is very fed up with Netanyahu trying to, from Trump's perspective, violate the ceasefire, try to make it more difficult for Trump to forge a peace because he is insistent, Netanyahu is, on firing on Iranian assets within Lebanon via Hezbollah. So that's the whole point, and that's been a major sticking point because it feels like both America and Iran consider Lebanon as part of the ceasefire agreement. If there is going to be an end to this war, it is going to involve a cessation of fighting within Lebanon. Israel does not see it that way. They see it as time, game on, try to bomb all the bad guys. The bad guys include Hezbollah. I'm sympathetic to this, but I think a broader world peace is way more important than trying to settle age-old disputes in Hezbollah for the time being. So a lot of messaging, a lot of hype over the weekend. Iranian state media saying that their attacks are over, but also saying that they're going to attack American oil facilities. So that's the nature of things with Iran, is that they will say, no, we're done, aside from we do plan to bomb American oil facilities as soon as humanly possible. So as the conclusion to the confusion, which, of course, Iran benefits from this because, again, by any classic definition, they've lost this war. They've been losing it. They're going to continue to lose it. But what they are trying to do is try to outlast Trump, where political pressures on Trump could increase, and then they could pull back. America could pull back in a time so that Iran could perhaps increase their ability to maintain power. So the Iranian regime, which is really this sort of odd combo of these clerics that run much of the government and then the IRGC, which is all the power. They always agree on stuff, but they manage to make it work in some bizarre way. And so they really just want to outlast Trump before anyone would come in, stand in the breach, and pose a legitimate threat to the Iranian government internally. That's not happening as of now, and unless America wants to get involved in some sort of a regime change, which I saw people in some sort of neocon intellectual circles suggest could be a 2 or 3 year process, unless Trump is going to get committed to something like that, which seems unlikely, Iran is just trying to wait out as long as they can to try to save as much face as they can. And it's a pretty good strategy. It just is. It's a good strategy because the political pressures at home are intense, and you can bet Iran is paying close attention to that. The America 250 stuff not shaping up that great. I've mentioned some of the drama with some of the events that are taking place. AP's got a huge report today saying fewer see the country as exceptional. This was incredibly formative to me growing up, that I was struck growing up in Los Angeles how people who benefited so much from just the incredible things that America has to offer, people are just really not that gung-ho in this country. And this was before the Democrats openly acted as though America is a uniquely horrible place. That's more modern. I think that's really occurred over the last 10 or 15 years where that accelerated. But even when I was growing up, they would teach America as if America was some sort of a neutral place, that we were only here circumstantially. We weren't a culture. We weren't a people. We didn't have a meaningful identity that's worth preserving. And as a conservative, for me, I look at stuff like the Constitution. I look at stuff like our founding documents. I look at the genius of our framers and our founders and think, well, no, clearly this is divine that this occurred in this way, and for us to maintain and for us to win two world wars and for us to create some of the greatest art and culture and sports imaginable, create cinema, baseball. I mean, the list goes on of America's attributes. The fact that we rid ourselves of slavery as quick as humanly possible and made it so that

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10: We go back through the 70s this evening. Lows before dawn in the mid-70s. No storm activity, not much for a breeze. Chance of scattered afternoon rain tomorrow with highs in the low 90s again. The chances of rain continue to grow as the week goes on. Highs hovering around 90, and we keep that afternoon rain. Your latest Answer forecast. I'm Dave DiRica.
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5: 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The answer. Ready for more common sense? Here's CNN's senior political commentator, New York Times best-selling author, and America's favorite political pundit, Scott Jennings.
7: Okay, Monday, June the 8th, Scott Jennings here with Salem, broadcasting from your nation's capital. You might have noticed I was out last week. I was traveling through France. I thought I'd take a moment and tell you about my travels because they were personally impactful. I'll say that I took my 12-year-old son with me, Winston. Named for Winston Churchill, of course, and a bit of a history student and a great traveling companion. But Winston and I went over to France and really drove end to end in France. We landed in Paris. And upon our arrival, hopped in a car and drove out to Normandy. Now, we did that about a week before the June 6th anniversary of the D-Day invasion. Winston and I had been there once before. Winston had never been. Winston and I, though, went to Omaha Beach and stood on the beach where so many people came ashore and died, and so many people came ashore and made it up to those positions that you can still go in today, those German bunkers, those German machine gun positions. We walked up and down Omaha Beach and talked about what had happened there. Then we went down the beach just a little bit and visited the site of Point du Hoc And I'm sure, like many of you, every year I make it a point to listen to President Reagan's Point to Hawk speech, his famous address there at Point to Hawk. The platform is still there, and it's really incredible how close you can get to it. You can go right up to the edge there at Point to Hawk and look over, and you can see what those Army Rangers were going through there as they were scaling the side of the cliffs and the Germans firing upon them as they were coming up. But they made it up. Not all, of course. Many lost their lives, but they made it up. And to show that to my young son was, I think, quite impactful for us both. So we had an amazing trip to Normandy. We also went over to the cemetery and walked through and looked at the different markers and the different displays there, and tried to give Winston a sense of the scale. I mean, it's still, you know, Operation Overlord is still the largest seaborne invasion in military history. And so I was really trying to give Winston an idea of the scale of what was accomplished there by all those American troops and the British troops and the Canadian troops and all the people who took place. Then we got in the car, went back east, and headed out far east to Verdun. Now, as you heard me on the show a couple of weeks ago, I went out that way to bear witness to something going on with an organization called Operation Benjamin, which is an operation devoted to an organization devoted to preserving the memories of American Jewish servicemen and women who made the ultimate sacrifice for our country in World War I and World War II. And so there's a cemetery in Verdun. A lot of people don't know about this because World War I is sort of the forgotten war. You know, it wasn't until just recently that there was a World War I memorial even in Washington, D.C. It's beautiful. It's across from the Willard Hotel. But, and we don't talk about World War I as much as we talk about World War II. And we went out to Verdun with this Operation Benjamin. They usually take a journalist along, and so we witnessed these grave markers. So what happens sometimes is that soldiers are accidentally buried under Latin crosses when they should have been buried under Star of David. And Operation Benjamin, with its historical staff, the historian Shalom Lamb, they work with families, they work with the Army, they work with all the resources they can to make sure that people are buried under the correct faith marker. And so we witnessed them replace five gravestones at this American cemetery at Verdun, which is frankly one of the most beautiful grounds that I've ever been to. At 14,000 graves there, by the way. Still, the biggest military battle for the U.S. Army in our nation's history was the Meuse-Argonne Offensive, which is right near Verdun there, and that's where most of these people were killed in action. We also went over to a German cemetery. I saw something quite amazing. German cemetery. They had Jewish soldiers that were fighting for Germany in World War I who had their memories erased either because of mistake or because Hitler had ordered their identities to be erased, their Jewish heritage to be erased. We saw the German military replace a number of stones and put those people under their appropriate faith marker. So I guess the point is we saw people taking care to have an accurate memory of people who died in battle. And it was really quite something to see, and I want to thank the people of Operation Benjamin for inviting Winston and me along. We had an amazing time honoring all of these heroes on the field of battle. Take a break. More after this. It's the Scott Jennings Show on Salem. Stay with us.
8: In the War of 1812, our nation fought and won America's religious freedom. Today, that constitutional right is being assaulted once more from within.
9: 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We all of a sudden became the enemy.
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22: We go back through the 70s this evening. Lows before dawn in the mid-70s. No storm activity, not much for a breeze. Chance of scattered afternoon rain tomorrow with highs in the low 90s again. The chances of rain continue to grow as the week goes on. Highs hovering around 90, and we keep that afternoon rain. Your latest Answer Forecast. I'm Dave DiRica.
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0: conversations and stories you simply won't hear from the mainstream media. 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
7: All right, welcome back to the show. First guest of the day and first guest back from my travels is a great one to have. It's a great friend of mine. She has a new book, Fresh Off the Press. It's on a topic of incredible importance, how the left has left the Jewish people behind and thrown them to the curb in pursuit of radical policy. The author dives deep into the history of the progressive movement and how something so inextricably tied to the Jewish community has now turned its back on them. The book is called The Jews and the Left. And joining me to discuss is the author, my friend and host of the show, Batya on News Nation, Batya Unger Sargon. Batya, welcome back to the show and congratulations on the publication of this important book. We're glad to have you.
4: Thank you so much for having me, and also, Scott, for the beautiful blurb that you wrote, which is on the back cover of every copy of The Jews and the Left. I am so grateful to you for your friendship and for having me today.
7: Well, I'm glad that you got this book out into the stores, and I think people should buy it, Batya, if only because what you've written about, and I don't know if you intended it this way, but what you've written about is so important to not just this midterm election that's coming up, but also to the presidential election that's coming in 2028. You may have heard me at the beginning of the show talking about Graham Plattner up in Maine and all the conversations going on around his campaign. But let's talk about why you wrote this book and where is the left, the Democratic Party today, with its longtime constituency, the Jewish population, the United States of America? Jews have voted Democrat for a very long time, but where do you think things stand after your research for this important book?
4: It's such a great question. Yeah, Jews have been Democrat for about 100 years is when that connection really started. And I got to say, Scott, it's one of the questions I get asked the most when I travel by conservatives, by Christians, by Republicans. They kind of take my hand and look deeply into my eyes with a lot of pain and ask, but why are the Jews Democrats when the left has turned on them and we have their back? And I just had to write a book that answered that question. And what I found was really that there was 300 years of Jewish American history that preceded this, that came before Jews became Democrats. We were here since 1654. Jews are really heritage Americans. And in a way, this is a kind of America 250 book because I uncovered that the founding fathers, they didn't really see Jews as like an immigrant community or as separate from the nation. They saw Jews as founding partners in the creation of this great nation for the simple fact that we were the people of the book, the Torah, in which the founding fathers located all of the freedoms that they were trying to say were given to us by our Creator. And so we were always a very precious part of this nation. And the fact that the left is now turning on the Jews after so long, after Jews being loyal to the Democrats for such a long time, I think this is a real opportunity for American Jews to remember that our loyalty is to our nation rather than to any specific political party. And I do think a lot of Jews are waking up. A lot of Jews tell me they feel politically homeless. After October 7th, they were shocked when the left that they thought was their political home abandoned them. So I think we are going to start to see some movement there.
7: The book is called The Jews and the Left. It is a comprehensive history lesson on the history of Jewish Americans with the Democratic Party in the United States. Very important when you consider where we are today. I was just looking at a chart here, Batya. Democrat vote share for Jewish voters over time. 1968, 81%. 72, 65%. 76, 64%. 80, Carter's reelect, 45%. They gravitated towards Reagan a little. 84, Mondale, 67%. 88, Dukakis, 64%. 92, Clinton, 80. 96, Clinton, 78. 2000, Gore, 79. 2004, Kerry, 74. 08, Obama, 78. 12, Obama, 69. 16, Clinton, 71. 20, Biden, 77. And Harris got somewhere between 65 and 70 in 2024. And then we have to talk about today, where, as you just mentioned, we've got a lot of Jewish American voters questioning why the Democratic Party has abandoned them after such a long and loyal history. But boy, it's interesting. You look at what's going on in these Senate races, where the energy is in Maine behind Plattner, literal Nazi tattoo behind Abdul El-Sayed in Michigan, someone who, you know, is sympathetic to Hezbollah. You've got Democratic candidates across the country who are using the support of Jewish American donors is almost like an epithet against candidates who accept that kind of support. Do you think we're going to see the numbers on this chart change in 26 and in 28?
4: I really hope so, Scott. I mean, for God's sake, this Plattner character, he doesn't just have a Nazi tattoo. He has the tattoo of the concentration camp guards. He literally chose to tattoo onto his chest the last thing my great-grandparents saw before they were gassed to death. And this is the Democratic Party that has two-thirds of American Jews voting for it. It is horrendous. But by the way, that wasn't even the floor for this guy. Every time somebody points something out that's negative about him, he says, Susan Collins is getting money from AIPAC, right? I mean, that's literally his dog whistle to distract from his all of these scandals. Senator John Fetterman said, I would like to know if all of the women that he was texting with on Kik, this text messaging app that's notorious for predators, were overage. What is Graham Plattner's response to that? Well, you get money from AIPAC. AIPAC loves you. What is AIPAC? It is where pro-Israel Jews and Christians donate if they want a pro-Israel candidate. He's effectively saying that it is a slur, it is a smear to be associated with pro-Israel Jews. This is an anti-Semitic dog whistle that Ilhan Omar had to apologize for in 2019. Fast forward 7 years, and this is literally a campaign ad that they are putting out. They are not gravitating to these anti-Zionist, anti-Jewish, anti-Israel candidates, despite the fact that they offend American Jews. They are promoting them because they offend American Jews. That is the new virtue signal. That is the litmus test to the left, and the only one now. And it's whether you're an anti-Zionist or not, whether you stand against 90% of world Jewry, the belief that there should be one Jewish state on planet Earth.
7: Yeah, it's kind of shocking that what the Plattner campaign, and I, by the way, I suspect you're going to see a number of Democratic campaigns adopt this tactic. And that is, when we're attacked by anybody, we're essentially just going to say, the Jews did it. I mean, that is exactly what they're saying. It's the Jews have manufactured this whole, whatever the attack is, against me, which, you know, a little too on the nose for a guy with a Nazi tattoo on his chest. But Plattner is sort of pioneering. I mean, frankly, it simplifies your campaign. Every attack, well, it's the Jews. It's the Jews. Mm-hmm. And by the way, Democrat donors are eating this up. The Plattner campaign was bragging that after all of these attacks on him had come out and this New York Times story about how he abused his girlfriend had come out, oh, we raised $200,000 online. Mm-hmm. How did they do that? By going out and saying, you got to protect me from the Jews. I mean, it's sort of fascinating, but it's a roadmap, I fear, Batya, for what's going to happen in 2028 and how these Democratic presidential candidates are going to run their campaign. I think being pro-Israel in the Democratic Party in 2028 is going to be impossible. Being pro-Israel is going to be like being pro-life. It won't be permitted. You cannot be a pro-life Democrat and run for national offices right now. I don't think you can be pro-Israel and run for president as a Democrat. In fact, I think they're going to be racing to see who can be the most anti-Israel and therefore the most anti-Jewish. I think this primary is going to, I think if you're not already freaked out as a Jewish American voter, what you see happen in 2028, you're going to get there very, very soon. What do you think?
4: And doubly so because of what we just saw on the right. Thomas Massie did the exact same thing. He made the entire election a referendum on American Jews' support for Israel, and he got curb stomped. Donald Trump kicked that guy to the curb. He said, you're not going to do that in the Republican Party. And so the split screen here is just so stark. You've got one party excising the Jew hate on a regular basis and the other party lining up behind it and embracing it. It is such a stark distinction.
7: The parties are really showing what leadership looks like. On the right, as you pointed out, Donald Trump says, I don't want to be part of any of this. I'll get rid of the people who are engaging in this sort of hatefulness, this anti-Semitism. On the left, there's not a single national leader, other than John Fetterman, senator from Pennsylvania who has stood up against this and said, wait a minute, we don't need to be associated with this sort of anti-Semitism. And look what they do to Fetterman. I mean, they savage Fetterman. I don't know if he can run for re-election as a Democrat in Pennsylvania over this issue. The guest is Batya. The book is called The Jews and the Left. I encourage you to get it if you're interested in this topic. It's a comprehensive history lesson on the evolution of the Jewish community and where it's been with the left in this country and the Democratic Party and where we stand today. Bye. We got a couple of minutes left. I did want to get you on a couple of current events, news topics. We've got Iran laying out there. The president remains publicly optimistic we can get a deal, but the missiles have been flying all weekend. What do you think the most likely outcome here is?
4: Scott, I hope you're going to forgive me for saying this because you're not going to like it, but I have to say, because I truly believe it and I think it will help the president. He needs a runway, okay? He cannot rush this, right? He needs more time. But the American people are hurting. He won the working class overwhelmingly, and they need help. They need help. People are broke. And I think he needs to send out a stimulus check. You know, he raised $200 billion in tariff revenue. He's got the money on hand. Working class Americans, people who make under $100,000 a year, who are not getting a dime from the government, they are really, really struggling to put food on the table. They love him and they support him, but they need some help. And so I just think a stimulus check would go a long way, and it would get him that domestic runway that he absolutely needs in order to make sure that we get a better deal than the JCPOA. Because if he signs something that's not as good or something that's only equivalent, that's his whole legacy. He's going to be defending that for the next 2 years.
7: My view is stimulus checks, an interesting idea. You know, I've argued that Republicans need to go ahead and do another round of tax cuts specifically targeted to the working class in this country. Tax cuts were good last summer. They worked for him in 2017. It doesn't hurt to cut taxes again on the working men and women of the United States. We're Republicans. We love to cut taxes. We should cut taxes. You know, on the Iran war, you know, I got to say, I know he's like, he's optimistic he can will this into existence. I just don't think the death to America, death to Israel crowd is ever going to want to make peace. I think they're going to want to make, well, we can subdue them. Making peace, I'm skeptical of. But can they be subdued? Absolutely. And he needs to finish that job. The book is called The Jews and the Left. The author is Batya Ungar Sargon. Get it today. Batya, thanks for coming by. We'll take a break. Scott Jennings on Salem with more right after this.
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9: 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The Answer. He's the author of the best-selling book, A Revolution of Common Sense. Here's Scott Jennings.
7: Okay, the headline on Iran right now is that Iran and Israel are pulling back after exchanging attacks over the last couple of days. Iran says it has concluded its latest strikes against Israel, and Prime Minister Netanyahu is refraining from another attack, another retaliatory attack after pressure from President Trump. So where do we stand with this conflict, and where do we stand on getting a possible peace deal? Our next guest is here to talk about all of that. Dr. James Robbins served in the Pentagon as Special Assistant to the Secretary of Defense. He has spent years teaching America's future military leaders. Dr. Robbins, thanks for being with us today. You've seen the news, and I'm just curious about your take. Where are we? Are we back at square one, or do you feel like the fragile ceasefire and the pursuit of a deal here is still intact?
10: Hey, Scott. Well, I think that it's still intact. I mean, the president says so. The Pakistani mediators say so. Even the Iranians released a statement saying that they are committed to the diplomatic track. So I think something's happening. Whether it's the outcome we want, that remains to be seen. But, I think this latest exchange actually scared the Iranians, because the Israelis hit Karg Island amongst other targets. And I think the Iranians realize that, maybe if they go back to full-scale warfare, then yes, their entire oil infrastructure will be destroyed, and coming out of this, then they'll have nothing.
7: So the president has been expressing optimism that a deal is just over the horizon, or maybe closer than that now, for several weeks. Back before Memorial Day, we were getting signals from senior White House officials that they thought something was imminent. A week went by, and then there was another round of, hey, don't worry, it's about to happen. We went through last week, nothing, and then all of a sudden we have missiles flying. Is the optimism for a deal here a little misplaced, or is it your belief that, we're going to wake up one day and just, all of a sudden, voila, we've got something on paper? How do you think this ultimately ends?
10: Well, I don't think it's misplaced, but the thing about the Iranians is, I mean, they can draw this out pretty much as long as they want, and that's what they seem to be doing. Unless we put more pressure on them, perhaps they could even draw it out all the way to the election, which I think was their original intention, because they know that they are making the president pay a political cost with the continuing of this war. And even if they agree to things that we want them to agree to, we have no means of verification and enforcement. If they pledge not to have a nuclear weapon, well, okay, how do we enforce that? They say that they're going to hand over the enriched uranium. Now they say, no, it has to stay in the country and in a degraded form, but they could always re-enrich it. We've degraded their missile and drone forces, but they're rebuilding it. So, you know, at the end of the day, if we get a deal with these guys, we're going to have to have some kind of strong enforcement mechanism, making sure they stick to the deal, because otherwise they can just go back to doing the stuff that they were doing before that caused this whole war in the first place.
7: Yeah, I have stopped calling this a peace deal. I don't think we're ever going to have peace with these Iranians. What you can do, and I'm interested in your thoughts on this, is subdue them militarily, and you can subdue them economically, which is what the blockade is doing right now. But the idea that they're ever going to be a peace agreement, I mean, these people chant death to America and death to Israel, and they've been doing it for half a century. I doubt they're going to wake up one day and decide that that was an incorrect impulse. They're still going to have that impulse. But the point here is to take the impulse away, and furthermore, to take away their ability to act upon that impulse with nuclear weapons. How should Americans view the outcome here? Should we think of it as a peace deal, or should we think of it as, hey, we basically subdued the worst people on Earth?
10: Well, I think we should think of it the way they think of it, which would be just sort of a temporary expedient. There's no way that this revolutionary Islamist regime is going to, you know, say, oh, well, you know what? On the other, we love America. You know, it's no longer death to America, but we love America. And remember, in the first part of this war, we were complicit in killing their supreme leader. I mean, let's not forget that. They hold that against us, you know, and rightly so. I mean, from their perspective, I mean, we took out their top guy. So it's not like they're here at the negotiating table because they like us. They really don't. And until there's some kind of revolution in Iran, and there have been reports of demonstrations across the country now against the regime, that's the kind of thing that we should be getting involved in, sort of, you know, behind the scenes as the political warfare side. And let me also add, on the economic side, the Treasury Secretary noted we're going after the crypto accounts of their top leadership and just taking them.
7: Yeah.
10: So that's another way to get their attention.
7: All right. Thanks for your optimism and your expertise, Dr. James Robbins, Dean of Academics at the Institute of World Politics. We'll take a break and more news after this. It's Scott Jennings on Salem. Stay with us.
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18: News this hour from Town Hall. I'm Jason Walker. A new study renewing debate over whether work requirements may reduce poverty among Americans receiving government benefits. Here's correspondent Ken Lorman.
20: Research by Casey Mulligan, an economist with the Department of Health and Human Services, finds adding work requirements to Medicaid could lift between 1.6 and nearly 3 million people out of poverty. The study says families could see incomes rise by more than $12,000 as more recipients enter the workforce. Supporters argue work rules encourage self-sufficiency and stronger labor participation. Ken Lorman reporting.
18: The Committee to Unleash Prosperity had been arguing for some time requiring work for welfare benefits like Medicaid could help cut poverty, arguing those rules move able-bodied adults into jobs and regular checks. Key talks underway between Chinese and North Korean leaders.
24: Chinese President Xi Jinping has arrived in Pyongyang in his first visit to North Korea in 7 years. The trip's likely meant to reassert China's unique influence over North Korea in return for providing economic and political benefits. She's expected to hold a summit with North Korean leader Kim Jong-un, but no specific agenda has so far been released. Foreign experts predict the meeting would have big ramifications on bilateral ties and beyond, as both leaders seek to restore their traditional cooperation in the face of separate confrontations with the US. China has long been North Korea's economic lifeline and main diplomatic backer. I'm Charles Delatesma.
18: That powerful earthquake in the southern Philippines now being blamed for the lives of at least 35 people, 200 injured. Reported, and a 6.1 quake near, in western Cuba. No injuries or damage reported. Game 3 of the NBA Finals belongs to San Antonio, the Spurs defeating the Knicks 115-111. More on these stories, townhall.com.
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21: 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This is Ed Morrissey of HotAir.com for Town Hall. Over the past couple of weeks, President Trump has shifted pressure for ending the war from Iran to Israel. He pressed for a ceasefire in Lebanon to incentivize the IRGC to make a deal. Hezbollah refused to comply, continuing to launch missile attacks on northern Israel. That escalated over the weekend with Iran launching missiles at Israel and the IDF responding. Trump insists that the attacks are distracting from a deal that, for 2 months, he's promised is close to completion. Thus far, though, the IRGC refuses to comply with the terms of the current ceasefire. Israel has waited for 20 years for Lebanon to disarm Hezbollah and for the terrorist proxy to comply with a ceasefire brokered last year. Trump's current pressure strategy is misplaced. Israel is not an obstacle to peace in the region. Trump needs to apply pressure to the regime in Iran and to Hezbollah and Hamas as well to comply with the agreements they have already made. Until they do, what value is there in negotiation?
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29: As we take to the airwaves for a Monday to start what is going to be a very, very busy and important week. Tomorrow, a big primary in states like Maine and South Carolina. A lot on the line. Watching Democrats defend Graham Plattner after the New York Times explosive piece alleging that he committed physical violence against girlfriends, and they're pretending it's anything but physical violence. Really a remarkable thing to watch. But as we get ready to take on a very busy news cycle, I'm reminded of how often the left likes to pretend that Trump and the America First MAGA movement want to erode democracy. They want to pretend that somehow President Trump has thrust our democracy, as they love to repeat, in crisis. Well, we've got a crisis, all right. We got an election integrity crisis of epic proportions. Are you following what's been going on in California? Look at this headline from the New York Post. Spencer Pratt's lead over Nithya Raman nearly vanishes in a bombshell ballot drop. Look at that. Sunday afternoon, almost a week after the actual election, they've suddenly counted up enough votes to show that this little-known socialist city councilwoman named Nithya Raman has overtaken Spencer Pratt for the Los Angeles mayoral race. I'm not going to be surprised if the same thing happens to Steve Hilton. What do they got now? 80-some percent of the votes counted? Because they still can't manage to count the ballots? Because they're corrupt. Because they're rigging the election. California is a place where it's forbidden by law to identify who's actually casting a ballot. California is a place that is trying by law to forbid the federal government from investigating its crooked election process. California is a place that by law hands out voter ID registrations to people with library cards and all kinds of other ridiculous forms of ID in order to be a legitimate voter in California. Look, you know it's a travesty. I know it's a travesty. The California Democrats who've rigged the system know it's a travesty. So what are we going to do about it? There is an answer to this. It's called the Save America Act. There's a very easy, simple, clean, logical answer. Clean up our election mess in this country. Full stop. Hey, John Thune, you going to get off your lazy duff and do something about it? Or are you going to rub your hands together and snicker at this catastrophe in California? Look, it's not hard. This is not a heavy lift. 80% of Americans favor voter ID. 80% of Americans know that what California does is wrong. 80% of Americans reject the crooked, disgusting way that California conducts its elections. President Trump got so angry about it, he stormed off of an interview with Kristen Welker of NBC's Meet the Press. I think they were in Wisconsin in the rain. And she was whining when he started to leave, and he actually stepped on the microphone. He ripped the microphone off of his lapel, and then he stepped on it. I'm sure they'll send him a bill to replace the broken microphone. But she said, there's no evidence of any election fraud. Oh, come on. They didn't let people into the Capitol on January 6th. Come on. Don't believe your lying eyes. Don't look at that video showing all those cops directing people into the Capitol. Forget that. It didn't really happen. That's a figment of your imagination. And he got so mad that he stormed out. And you know what? A lot of people said, good for him. She was interrupting him. She was provoking him. She was being antagonistic. She was treating him in a way that she would never treat a Democrat guest, and much less the President of the United States. So I'll play that clip for you. You're going to want to see it and hear it. It's pretty, pretty, I mean, we can do that now, in fact, Yasmin. Let's go ahead and play President Trump calling it a day. Now, they're sitting in some tent somewhere. It's raining to beat the band. He said, we suffered through the rain. She was upset because the NBC Meet the Press crew traveled all the way to Wisconsin only for him to storm off. Here's how that went down.
4: Look at networks. Let's call it quits because I've had enough. Thank you, darling. Have a good time.
5: Mr. President, let's please. I traveled all the way to Wisconsin.
4: I traveled all the way to Wisconsin. On and off in the rain, and I've given you enough time. You ought to straighten out your press because you know what?
29: I traveled all the way to Wisconsin. I traveled all the way here. You're not going to leave, are you? And not only did he leave, he threw the lavalier microphone to the ground, and then he stepped on it. I don't think he did it on purpose, but he accidentally stepped on. What do those mics go for, Eric? Couple grand? Maybe $2,000-$3,000? I mean, they're not cheap. And he just walked up. Please, Mr. President. I voted for that. How about you? Good for him. Look, you're not gonna push around the President of the United States.

campaign is without a doubt a blessing from God in heaven above. Your heart, your love, your generosity. I'll give the actual number here in just a moment. But before we do all of that, I'm going to say this about California. And if you've been following on social media over the weekend, and if you've been paying attention to this bombshell, last-minute, mail-in ballot drop where this little-known radical socialist, Nithya Raman, is suddenly overtaking Spencer Pratt, it feels different this time. I could be wrong, but I feel like it's different this time around. That something is going to, there's going to be a consequence from this. I believe that Republicans in Washington are going to be so pressured to pass the SAVE Act that one way or another, they're going to figure it out. I really do. Maybe that's just a blind naivete on my part. I think something's going to happen as a result of what's going on in California. Do you think I'm right? Doesn't it feel different this time around? Let's see what you think. Flood the zone. I want you to jam up my phone lines with your voice on a Monday here on the Mike Gallagher Show. 800-655-MIKE. 800-655-6453. One number does it all. Call or text, but join us because I want to put your voice front and center on this Monday episode. 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
5: They were not going to let Spencer Pratt win. I'm not sure they'll let Steve Hilton win in the primary from last week. The Decision Desk HQ already projecting that Nithya Raman wins the second of two spots in the Los Angeles mayor nonpartisan primary election. Right off the, soon as she gets ahead, it's declared for her. It's, you know, somebody said this on social media. It's astounding that this could be tolerated in the greatest country in the world. It's truly astounding. It's true. It's absolutely right. It's astounding that this gets, but it does. It is tolerated. They want you to believe that third place jumps to first in every ballot drop after Election Day. No one with a functional brain, you know they've cheated. But yet they're going to pretend that it's all on the up and up. They're going to pretend that what's going on in California is legitimate. And you know what's amazing to me? I mean, I appreciate the people who've called. You haven't blown up my phone lines. I think you're numb to it. You want to know what's astounding? I don't think you're astounded. I think you just accept it. And I'm infuriated that this could happen in the greatest country in the world. Do you know what they require in California by law? To vote? A gym membership. A credit or debit card. A prescription drug label. Those are all acceptable forms for voter ID in California elections. And again, I'm looking up. I figured my lines would be blowing up. No. Not kind of a normal day. A couple calls. You may or may... I don't think you even are surprised. You've come to accept it. And that's what's unacceptable. Prove me wrong and tell me if you think it's going to be different this time. Maybe you don't. But if you don't, let me know. 800-655-MIKE. 800-655-6453. I challenge you to tell me that this should happen in the greatest country in the world. Our election system is broken in America. They took COVID and they upended all the election rules in 2020. They did to the federal government what California is doing, has been doing since 2016. 800-655-6453. 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Here's Mary in Oregon. Hey, Mary, are you accepting what's going on in California?
0: Oh, no, I'm not. I live in Oregon. But I am so outraged of what's going on in California.
5: Yep.
0: I mean, could anything be done about this?
5: Well, how about this? How about passing the Save America Act, John Thune? How about the Senate Majority Leader?
0: Not gonna, what about that? The order that they say, I heard that he can put out an executive order of some sort that can.
5: And a lot of people are wondering about the Supreme Court. Can the Supreme Court step in? But look, here's what has to happen. There's only one solution, Mary. It is absolutely the Save America Act. That has got to pass. And John Thune and Mitch McConnell and Susan Collins and Lisa Murkowski have to be overruled. Period. That's it. That solves it. I mean, that's that. And I think that what the disgraceful, transparently corrupt occurrence in California is going to change things. But I also believe that people are numb. I think Americans accept it. I mean, look, our lines are jammed now after I nudged it a little bit, but it took you a while. John, do you think people are numb, are willing to accept the inevitable here over what's going on in California?
6: They are. Mike, great to talk to you. Listen, so I'm talking to my wife at dinner with her mother, and I'm going, this is insane, 4 or 5 days to count, and they're like, it came down to one line. They hate Trump. I don't know how a mayoral race in L.A. can be related to Trump, but it's all Trump. They hate him. He's a Nazi. And next thing you know, it's the normal thing to wait 5 days.
5: John, they're suing him to stop from any of the 250th anniversary celebrations. They're mad that he's cleaning up and fixing and beautifying D.C., You are so. They're actually upset at the conditions of the new the statues and the fountains. They're mad at that, John, because it's him.
6: They didn't want to admit that the fountain has a better reflection to it. There's unbiased people who say, yeah, it looks better. I don't know. We're in a mad world in California. I'm in Oregon. It infuriates me about California.
5: I know it does, John. And it is infuriating, and it's disgusting, and it's wrong. They are. They're suing him to stop. Well, let me give you some good news. I'll give you the final tally of our Prison Fellows Evangel Tree campaign. You blew it out of the water. That good news and more.
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1: I know Americans are angry. I know people are upset at the state of affairs in this country, but there's a lot of things that I think, good things that are coming. First of all, I don't think the California election process is going to be met with just a lackadaisical response. I really believe that there are going to be consequences to what's happening in California with their election process. And incidentally, don't let them gaslight you about anything, including the midterm elections. Are you seeing the way the map is shaping up? Do you realize that Democrats are going to have to win every single toss-up race in November in order to try to take over control of the House of Representatives? I mean, it could happen, I guess, but it's pretty unlikely. It's pretty unlikely. The fact of the matter is, when you look at the way the map is playing out, the numbers favor the Republican Party. Right, according to the Cook Political Report that was just updated over the weekend, Republicans are, don't forget, you need 218 to have a House majority. Republicans right now sit at 212, the Democrats at 205, and there are 18 toss-ups. Republicans only need to win 6 of the 18 toss-up races to retain control of the House. Again, mathematically, it's going to be very difficult for the Democrats to pull it off. Not impossible, but very difficult. So you got to keep fighting. You got to stay engaged. You got to even stay optimistic, even with what you see going on in California. And let me take a moment to share with you something that is very special around here. You and I have been on a journey for the last few weeks to send a bunch of kids to summer camps. These are the children of American prisoners. And every year, we partner with the Prison Fellowship Ministry. You're sending over 1,000 children to Christian summer camps. That means that this audience, in the last month, has gone to MikeOnline.com and you've contributed over $200,000 to the Prison Fellowship Ministry through the Mike Gallagher Show. Don't tell me radio is dead. Don't tell me talk shows aren't effective. Don't tell me that Americans aren't engaged. For this audience to contribute over $200,000 to send over 1,000 children to these Christian summer camps, that is an absolute God thing, and all I can do is say thank you from the bottom of my heart. You did it. It's one of the best efforts we've ever had together. We've been on this wonderful journey, and I just want to say thank you. We'll do it again next year. God bless you for supporting the Prison Fellowship Ministry. God bless you for making sure that at least 1,000 children are going to spend a week in the sun and the fellowship of other children. And yes, they're going to be exposed to the gospel and to the goodness of God's love. Thank you, thank you, thank you. 22 minutes before the hour, portions of our show brought to you, sponsored by Think Factor. 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Nithya Raman, this little-known socialist L.A. City Councilman, the irony of her crying on election night, conceding. Even she couldn't believe that they would cheat the way they've cheated in California. Let's take you back to election night. Here was Nithya Raman essentially conceding the race to Spencer Pratt.
2: Aman Gaveri, I hope you know that everything every person in this room is fighting for in this campaign has been about building a city that's worthy of you and every child in this city.
1: She's not crying now. Now she's popping champagne corks. Now she's celebrating. Now she's ecstatic. The machine took over. They want you to believe that this magical mail-in ballot dump, look, it's just a repeat of every other fraudulent election we've seen in America. Once again, Republican in California in the governor's race, remember in the recall election, Republicans who showed up to vote were told they already voted? A bunch of Republicans were turned away. The Democrats took COVID, and they turned the 2020 national election into California. And you better believe, if they get control of all three branches of government again, you know this is all we're going to have from here on in. They will make the 2020 election laws that they put into place because of COVID the law of the land. They will nuke the filibuster, and they will absolutely destroy this country. I'm not kidding. I keep thinking about the line from the late Ed Koch, the former mayor of New York. Remember when he said, this is so funny, and he was a piece of work. He once said the people, after an election that didn't go his way, he said, the people have spoken, and they must be punished. And that's California. Go knock yourself out with the homelessness, with the taxes, with the quality of life, with the crime. You have spoken. Now you must be punished. The problem is, it isn't really the voters. It's the machine. It's the beast. And the beast wanted to make sure that Nithya Raman, or Noodles, as Jesse Waters has affectionately nicknamed her, was more popular than Spencer Pratt. Yeah, right. Dave's in Columbus, Ohio. Hey, Dave, welcome back. How are you?
3: I'm fine, Mike. Thank you. Hey, this business in California, yeah, we're numb to it because it's California. But John Thune has got to get off his duff.
1: Right.
3: Back when Sebastian Gorka was still on the radio, before he went back to work for Uncle Don, he had a guest on one day, and they were talking about possible replacements as Mitch McConnell's replacement for Senate Majority Leader after he announced he was going to retire. And they bandied about a couple of names, and one of them was Thune. And I remember Sebastian and his guest, I can't remember who it was, they weren't exactly too thrilled when his name came up. The man that they wanted in that spot was Rick Scott from Florida.
1: Yep. No question. And Seb was right. I remember that. I remember when Seb was expressing lots of dismay over John Thune. Seb was right all along. Rick Scott should be the Senate Majority Leader. You think we'd have any resistance to passing the Save America Act? John Thune, Mitch McConnell, Lisa Murkowski, Susan Collins, these are rhinos. These are establishment dinosaurs of the Republican Party. Everybody knows it. And they want business as usual. They don't want election integrity. They want, at the end of the day, they want to say that we can get along with our country club friends. We want to hang out at the Capitol Grill with Democrats. We want to play nice. And you can't play nice with these people. These people are, you think they want to play nice with you? You think they care about you or me? I mean, Graham Plattner. I watched Ro Khanna on TV yesterday morning. I about fell off the chair. These guys are in a real pickle. Because the New York Times comes along and quotes girlfriends and women that Graham Plattner, this degenerate candidate for Senate in Maine, the oyster farmer. Yeah, the guy that inherited that mommy paid for, the oyster farm. This guy, according to the New York Times, physically assaulted women. Now, check out what Representative Ro Khanna from the corrupt state of California, Democrat from California, here he was on CBS's Face the Nation yesterday with Margaret Brennan. I watched this knowing full well. Now, keep in mind as you see this clip and hear this clip, keep in mind the world knows that the New York Times is quoting allegations from women who say he physically assaulted them. If you're grabbing women by shoulders and leaving black and blue marks, and you're having a woman cower in a bedroom overnight, I mean, that's assault, right? And again, Ro Khanna knows it. Here's what he had the temerity to say to Margaret Brennan yesterday on CBS's Face the Nation.
4: No, I mean, obviously, if there was any evidence that comes out that there is actual domestic violence or assault, I have zero tolerance for that. I led the fight against the Epstein class, which has been a cover-up for sexual abuse with Thomas Massie. I've been at the forefront of championing women's rights and rights of survivors. But here you have a case of someone who had a dark chapter in his life, who was in toxic relationships, was ashamed about it, who served this country, and the Maine voters are saying, look, let's give him some grace, and his focus is stopping these wars, and it's getting national health insurance, and it's taking on economic inequality.
1: Now, that's Mr. Epstein Files himself. So, he was in a toxic relationship. Toxic relationship? According to one of the victims, as reported by the New York Times, he physically assaulted her, left bruises on her. That's assault, and Ro Khanna knows it. But stopping Trump, Stopping the Trump agenda, trying to thwart the America First movement, well, that's just more important than a guy who assaults his girlfriends. That's Congressman Ro Khanna looking the New York Times report in the eye and saying, we don't care. We don't care. Believe all women? Nope, not when it comes to raw power, because we are so yearning for the power that we don't care about a guy who evidently assaults women in his life. Wow. That's the state of today's Democrat Party. That's why they're going to lose in November. 800-655-MIKE.

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8: Gym membership. You gotta be able to show a gym membership to get a form of voter ID in California. And they'll tell you that's legitimate. I mean, there's a lot of text messages. Jacksonville, Florida. I am really ticked off at what they've done in California, but I live in Florida. Our elections are counted by 9 p.m. on election night. I cannot do squat in California. Let those morons rot. Yep, the people have spoken, and they must be punished. Minnesota. Anyone paying attention can see that something is seriously wrong with our election system. From my perspective, California has created many of its own problems and has failed to take meaningful steps to correct them. As a result, the situation continues to deteriorate. What I find most unfortunate is that many middle-class families and other innocent people are paying the price for decisions they have little control over. I hope those who want a better opportunity are able to find one. In my view, California is dealing with the consequences of its own choices. It's a good point. It's a very thoughtful text. And here's the problem. When we talk about picking up and leaving, there's a lot of families that can't do that. They can't just pick up and move out of California to go to Florida or South Carolina or Alabama or Texas or a state that has more sense than California will ever possess. And it does. It cracks me up. It's actually comical. Here's Anita Vogel from Fox News Channel reporting on what California law says are acceptable forms of voter ID.
0: What happened to California elections?
9: According to the California Secretary of State website, you don't have to have a driver's license or a passport to register to vote in California. You can have alternative forms of ID, like a gym membership card or a prescription drug label or an insurance card. The DOJ sent a lawyer to observe the vote counting process in LA on Friday, and the department currently has a lawsuit before the Ninth Circuit Court of Appeals to open up and audit the voter rolls in California. So far, the state has refused to comply. There are still an estimated 3 million plus ballots left to count, John, statewide, so results could take weeks.
8: 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Nice text from Orlando, Florida. Mike, congratulations to you and your wonderful audience for donating over $200,000 to the Prison Fellowship Ministry. That's the power of your audience, Mike. You're very special, and your audience is too. Thank you, Orlando, and thank you to everybody who made this campaign. We are so happy around here. I when they said, first of all, you got to understand, the goal of 650 kids is kind of wild, kind of crazy. And all due respect to my colleagues, none of my colleagues have a goal anywhere close to that. And yet, not only did you hit 650, now we're over 1,000. Wow. What an audience. You make it a joy and a privilege and an honor to come to work every day. Coming up, you got to see how fired up President Trump got with Kristen Welker of NBC's Meet the Press. Also, wait till you hear Scott Pelley. Speaking of stuff you can't make up, stick around. More of a busy Breaking News Monday episode of the Mike Gallagher Show coming up. No one likes saying that last goodbye to the furry friend they've loved for years. It's heartbreaking. What makes it harder is knowing how quickly time goes by. One day they're racing to the door. 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
18: News this hour from Town Hall. I'm Jason Walker. Reports that a left-wing city council member, Nitha Rahman, has advanced to a November runoff against L.A. Mayor Karen Bass. That sets up an unexpected matchup between the two Democrats.
19: Rahman, once a political ally of Karen Bass and backed by the Democratic Socialist of America, made a last-minute entry into the election. If the race is over, Republican Spencer Pratt, who drew national attention for challenging liberalism in the heavily Democratic city, failed to secure enough votes to make the runoff and is out of the running.
18: That is correspondent Ken Lorman reporting. New riots reported over the weekend outside Delaney Hall, the federal ICE detention center in Newark, New Jersey. There's correspondent Laura Winters.
20: Reporters are Tom Holman says the majority of protesters who showed up Sunday outside Delaney Hall in Newark are not New Jersey residents. Holman telling various news outlets that these are paid protesters and that law enforcement is using facial recognition on the crowd and that many of the agitators are actually from Portland and Minnesota, who have been showing up to cause trouble. Laura Winters reporting.
18: Israel and Iran appear to be backing away from further strikes just hours after they traded fire for the first time since the U.S. and Tehran agreed to a ceasefire some 2 months ago. However, both countries warn they remain ready to launch attacks if they are provoked. Chief Prosecutor of the International Criminal Court has now been suspended. That after the court's oversight body had referred Kareem Khan for disciplinary proceedings. He is reportedly facing allegations of sexual misconduct with a, quote, female aide, but he has steadfastly denied any wrongdoing. More on these stories, townhall.com.
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8: 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Got a lot of emotions today. I am grateful for the extraordinary contributions you made to our Prison Fellowship Angel Tree campaign. 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I just didn't dare dream we could sponsor 1,000 kids. You've soared past that number because of your generosity, because of your heart, because of your determination to save a bunch of kids' souls. And that's what you're doing. I'm angry about what's happening in California, as I'm sure you are. I just saw somebody posted on social media. They popped up a picture of this Nithya Raman, who just mysteriously out of the clear blue came out of nowhere and in a late Sunday afternoon ballot dump displaced Spencer Pratt, the registered Republican and reality TV star. Suddenly it's Nithya Raman, because everybody's clamoring for Mayor Nithya, right? And somebody posted a picture of her and how the Decision Desk HQ has declared her the winner. And the person posted, "This will always be the poster child and face of cheating in elections in the USA. That's all she'll ever be remembered for, a cheater." But what Republicans in 2026 are going to be remembered for is the failure to pass the SAVE Act. And that's a legacy left by John Thune and Mitch McConnell and the establishment Republicans who refuse to hear the more than 80% of Americans who expect reasonable voter ID laws in America, across the board, all 50 states. You do understand that in California, you could use a gym membership as a form of ID to be able to vote. I'm not kidding you. You could use a prescription drug label. You could use a debit card. All of those are acceptable forms for voter ID. And they're going to tell you with a straight face that everything's on the up and up in California. It's a joke. It's a joke. President Trump is so irate about what's happening in California, he stormed out of an interview yesterday with Kristen Welker from NBC. It was actually kind of funny, because not only did he pull the microphone off and she's whining, "I came all the way to Wisconsin. You can't leave, Mr. President. What are you doing?" He stepped on the microphone. It was a pretty classic moment that was captured for posterity on yesterday's Meet the Press on NBC.
0: Crooked network. So let's call it quits, because I've had enough. Thank you, darling. Have a good time.
3: Mr. President, I traveled all the way to Wisconsin.
0: I've sat in the rain for an hour. On and off in the rain, and I've given you enough time. You ought to straighten out your press.
8: Have you ever seen those videos that are satisfying on X and Facebook and Instagram where the bully gets finally popped in the nose? She was berating him and interrupting him and haranguing him, disrespecting the president of the United States, and finally said, "That's enough. Oh, please, Mr. President, I came all the way to Wisconsin for you. I traveled all. She actually said that out loud, and they aired it. That's what's amazing. What's incredible is they say it out loud. "Please, Mr. President, I traveled all this." He's furious. Americans are furious. Californians are furious. We're all irate. Hey, so what are we going to do about it? Well, let's start with John Thune. I've got his number. Think we should promote his number? I don't often do that, but I've got it in front of me. Maybe you should call John Thune's office. Stand by. I'm gonna do a little soul searching on that, because again, it's not one of my favorite things to do. But we have to pressure the Senate Majority Leader to get off his fanny, stop vacillating, stop making excuses, stop pretending that there is any legitimate reason to fail to pass the SAVE Act. This is the only way our country can be saved. Even California can be saved. But only if Republicans act. And there's only a handful of Republicans. It's just the John Thune, Susan Collins, Mitch McConnell wing of the GOP. So I'm probably every bit as angry as you are today. I'm also worried about the Knicks game tonight. President Trump is going to go to Madison Square Garden. I guess the Knicks, sorry I don't follow the NBA very closely, but I know everybody's Knicks fans are very excited about the New York Knicks and their trajectory in the NBA playoffs. Well, President Trump, being a New Yorker, wants to go. I wish he wouldn't. I wish he wouldn't go to Game 3 of the NBA Finals at Madison Square Garden. People are all upset about it. I saw, I think it was Ann Coulter, oh, this is ridiculous. Why can't he stay home and watch it on TV? It's going to be traffic problems. There's going to be, you know, you can't have open packages. There'll be all these extra security precautions. You want to know why? Because they've tried to kill the man at least three times. And so he wants to go to Madison Square Garden, where just last night there was a mass stabbing. Penn Station is under Madison Square Garden. Six people were stabbed by some lunatic crazy roaming around Penn Station. This is Zohran Mamdani's New York. You think Zohran Mamdani is inclined to make sure the NYPD beefs up its presence? I don't know. I don't trust any of them. And I don't want one hair on this guy's head harmed. You think it's a good idea that he's going to the game tonight? Look, I can appreciate all the arguments for him going. He wants to go. He's the president. He ought to go. And I know how stupid they are when it comes to all things Trump. They're actually trying to sue to stop the 250th celebrations from occurring in D.C. They're mad at the way he's been conducting these beautification projects, like the reflecting pool. They're mad that the reflecting pool at the mall looks better. They're mad that fountains that have been decrepit for years are now operational and beautiful. People are washing their faces from the water. It's so clean. They're mad at that. Why? Because it's him. They hate him so much that anything he achieves, they oppose. So the last thing

0: firefighter, volunteer or paid, to every police officer, to any member of the U.S. military, past or present or future. I honestly, seriously, heartfully apologize to you for that clown. Because for that guy to compare what he does to you with a straight face, that's a disgrace to anybody who's ever served this country. And by the way, last time I checked, they've been firing lots of bullets at Donald Trump. 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
0: I promise you, as we take a look at Hannibal, Missouri in the Mark Twain Museum, a live shot there on Salem News Channel. We appreciate you watching Salem News Channel, snc.tv, for all the ways you can watch the anecdote to the mainstream media. Look, we're the anecdote to the Scott Pelley's and the CBS's of the world. And I joke about his acting performance. There's a part of me that really worries that he's serious, that these TV reporters think they're like members of the military. You heard that clip. He thinks that he's putting his life on the line for a country. And look, I don't know to question his patriotism, but we do know that President Trump literally nearly lost his life on several occasions. It's why I wish he wasn't going to the Knicks game tonight. I'd be happy for him to stay in the nice, comfy confines of Trump Tower and watch it on the big screen in your living room. I don't like him ever venturing out of the White House because I'm so worried about what could happen to him. 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
14: With SRN News, I'm Jason Walker. Tuesday marks another day of primaries. Voters heading to the polls in Maine, Nevada, South Carolina, and North Dakota. Much of the political world will be focusing on Maine and the high-stakes Senate contest there. Crew members on board an Army helicopter reportedly okay after that chopper went down near the Strait of Hormuz. It's still not known at this hour what caused that incident. Federal judge striking down the Trump administration's $100,000 fee on new H-1B visas. A U.S. district judge sided with 20 states and struck down the visa on Monday. OpenAI filing preliminary paperwork to potentially become a publicly traded company. Company has submitted confidential documents to the Securities and Exchange Commission. SRN News.
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0: Do you think Scott Pelley, as he was putting his life on the line every night by sitting in that studio with the makeup, you think he got his own makeup artist, or were there like a series of makeup artists assigned to attend to his appearance? I wonder how many makeup artists volunteer firefighters have, since he's like a firefighter, putting his life on the line. In trenches with water filling up.
20: I mean,
0: it's amazing. And, of course, I don't want to get too distracted because there's so much fraud. Some breaking news out of Washington. The Oversight Committee there released a bombshell Minnesota fraud report. Get ready, because Republicans have found Tim Walz and the Attorney General Keith Ellison. They knew about the fraud, the child nutrition and the Medicaid fraud, they knew it for years. They have had a massive social services fraud going on in Minnesota. They knew about it. They did nothing to stop it. That's really what we're up against now. That's why President Trump got so frustrated with Kristen Welker on NBC's Meet the Press. They were in Wisconsin in a rainstorm. They're in a metal barn, and of course the rain is clapping down over the roof. It was hysterical. And he eventually walked off of the interview, but I want you to hear about what's going on in California and this ridiculous scam of an election they've got going on in California. As if, oh, it's just a coinkydink that Nithra Raman comes out of nowhere, and suddenly, thanks to thousands of last-minute, late mail-in ballots being counted, all of a sudden, Nithra bumps Spencer Platt out of second place. Here was President Trump. This is before he stormed off, and boy, did he storm off. He finally said, I've had enough. much to Kristen Welker's dismay, because she was whining to him, "I've traveled all the way to Wisconsin. You can't make these people up. Honest to gosh." Between the Margaret Brennans and the Scott Pelleys and the Kristen Welkers of the world. But before President Trump had had enough, listen to how passionate he got, how passionate he is about election fraud in this, the greatest country on earth.
1: What they did to the lives of people, they destroyed people. They sent people to jail who did nothing wrong.
21: Right, just to be very clear, there's no evidence of what you're saying. But
1: there's
21: let me ask you about Todd Blanche. Listen to me. There's tremendous evidence.
1: There's nothing
21: but evidence.
1: The election was rigged. It was a dirty election.
21: It's happening right now in California. Rigged.
1: Right now, it's looking. Look at what's
21: Where's
1: happening in California.
21: To that?
1: It's
21: the Republicans
1: 4 days
21: are doing well in California.
1: They're dropping fast because it's a rigged election. Let me tell you, it's 4 days, and they aren't even close
21: to
1: coming up with
21: it. That's how they count.
1: You know why they're doing that? Because they're cheating on the election.
21: Do you have evidence to support that?
1: All I have to do is look.
21: That's not evidence.
1: And I listen to people, and let's see what happens.
21: But, sir, that's not evidence.
1: Do you think it's appropriate?
21: That's how they count the votes in California.
1: Do you think it's appropriate that they have an election, and 5 days later, they're nowhere close to picking a winner?
21: State and local officials acknowledge they are slow. They're urging.
1: No, they're crooked.
21: Votes to be counted quicker. That's how they vote in California.
1: Just like you're crooked. Your press is crooked, and Meet the Press is crooked.
21: To be fair, I'm not crooked, but let's
1: really.
21: Let's
1: well, you play right into their hands.
21: Let's continue.
1: You're either crooked or you're stupid.
21: Let's continue.
1: Play right into their hands with this rep. You know that these elections are rigged. Your network knows that they're rigged. You know that I won an election in a landslide, and I got 94% bad press.
21: But, Mr. President,
1: you know why I got that? Because you have no credibility.
21: But you've never presented evidence that it was rigged. Let's keep talking about. I want to talk about Todd Blanche.
1: You have more evidence. There's more evidence than ever presented.
21: Let's talk about
1: your elections in this country. We're like a third world country.
21: But, sir,
1: your elections are crooked, and you're crooked, and Meet the Press is crooked, and so is ABC and CBS and CNN. You're one-sided crooked networks. All right, let's call it quits because I've had enough. Thank you, darling. Have a good time.
21: Mr. President, let's please. I traveled all the way to Wisconsin.
1: I traveled all the way to Wisconsin. On and off in the rain, and I've given you enough time. You ought to straighten out your press because you know what?
21: Mr. President,
1: a country can never be great with a dishonest press.
21: We traveled all the way to Wisconsin for this interview.
0: Now, you know it's funny? You hear that crunch? That's him stepping on the microphone that he dropped to the floor. he actually broke the microphone, I think. He stepped on it. Now, whatever you think of Trump, you could maybe hate the guy, you hate his policies, you don't want to see Washington cleaned up, you don't want a secure border, you don't want to keep peace in the Middle East by preventing Iran from getting a nuclear weapon. This is America. Maybe you're a loyal liberal Democrat and you just pine for the days of President Kamala Harris. You have every right to believe that. And I would never take that right from you. Whatever you think of Trump, she is talking to the President of the United States like that. With that level of disrespect. He's the most powerful, important, famous person on the planet. And that's how Kristen Welker of NBC talks to the guy. She never talks to a Democrat like that. You know it and I know it. They never talk to Democrats that way. But Trump, they think that's how they're going to make their bones. They think they're going to be tough. And then she's reduced to whining. I traveled all the way to Wisconsin. Please don't leave. After she browbeat him for 2.5 minutes. You know, there were pictures of her online, like a freeze frame of her raging face. I thought it was AI. It's not. It's real. If you're watching right now on Salem News Channel, her snarling face, that's really what she looks like when she's going after Trump like that. So when he says to her, you're either corrupt or you're stupid, Americans, normal Americans, stand up and cheer. That's what we voted for. That's what we elected. A guy who stands up to these mean-spirited, bad-faith actors of the media, like Scott Pelley, who are so full of themselves that they think they're putting their lives on the line to be an anchorman at CBS. And there's Kristen Welker, who goes from a snarling, raging person to being reduced to whimpering like a little lamb. Please, I traveled all the way to Wisconsin. Yeah, like what? Like you went to Baghdad to go to Wisconsin to the horse farm or whatever in the metal barn. Oh my gosh, are you risking your life too, Kristen? Like Scott Pelley? You putting your life on the line? These people are not serious. They're just not. I'm serious about our partners, our advertisers, our sponsors, like PhD Weight Loss. 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Even eating less stops moving the scale. 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
24: Did you catch the Tonys last night?
0: Well, do you know me? What's wrong with you? And I saw the posts from Richard Grenell, Rick Grenell, yeah, saying, look how they talk to only half the country, and they're not relatable and all that. And you were, yeah, right, and you said, I might have to bring that up with Mike at 7:35. Yeah. Let me just quickly, yeah, get this off my chest.
24: Let's do it.
0: Saturday night, I'm sitting at the Winter Garden Theater in New York City,
24: yep,
0: watching one of the greatest American plays ever written, Arthur Miller's Death of a Salesman.
24: Oh,
0: performed by two of the greatest American actors living, and mm-hmm, I mean that, Nathan Lane and Laurie Metcalf, as Willie, dude, Loman, yep, and his long-suffering wife. It doesn't get any better than that, Mark. And I'm, yep, just going to tell you that for all of the noise and all the nonsense, there was a lot of garbage last night at the Tonys and a lot of performative crap and wokeness and all that, and they're mad at the world because, you know, the elections aren't going their way, except, mm-hmm, California. We'll get to that. Mm-hmm. But I will tell you that the American art form is alive and well to be able to experience arguably the greatest American play ever written, the story of this trodden upon, down on his luck, you know, broken man, Willie Loman, with his, yeah, dysfunctional family. And there's a production at the Winter Garden that is so spectacular. I mean, you just feel like you've been just been treated to one of the most magnificent experiences of your life. So
24: I'm so
0: I'll
24: glad.
0: Only say that. That's my defense,
24: no,
0: of theater.
24: And, you know, and it shouldn't have, and of course, and I don't want any of this. Listen, does all the wokeness and all the leftist poison keep you from watching anything on television or listening to any music? And first of all, the answer that some people give is, yep, I'm out.
0: Sure.
24: And,
0: yep,
24: and you be you, everybody, you be you. But it is possible to find artists and performers and content. Listen, Lisa and I go up every once in a while, from the musical Come From Away to the huge joy of the Broadway version of School of Rock to other sort of talkier little plays.
0: Oh, you got to take Lisa to Lost Boys. She's a big,
24: exactly,
0: vampire. She'll love that.
24: There's
0: a great
24: always
0: show.
24: Stuff to find. There's always stuff to
0: you
24: find.
0: Bet.
24: And heaven knows there's stuff to find in the headlines. Where in,
0: oh,
24: the world,
0: my
24: do, you
0: gosh.
24: Even,
0: well,
24: where
0: let me,
24: do you even want to begin?
0: Well, first things first, let's celebrate your return. And let me tell you how your audience can celebrate your return. Because I've missed the heck out of you. It really has been. It's been 2 weeks. I don't like being out of sorts. Now we're back into the rhythm. Now we've got the podcast live again today.
24: Yeah, buddy.
0: 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Make sure you get notifications wherever you get your podcast, Apple, Spotify, because Mark and Mike are back and we're raring and ready to go. All right, here's the headline. Spencer Pratt's lead over Nithya Raman nearly vanishes in bombshell ballot drop.
24: Yeah.
0: That's the way the New York Post describes it, a bombshell ballot drop.
24: Mm-hmm.
0: Mark, I want to take you to September of 2020 when our friend and our slain colleague, Charlie Kirk, posted on X. This is in September of 2020. Mm-hmm. He wrote, "Democrats will steal this election with mail-in voter fraud if we don't immediately pass mandatory nationwide voter ID." That was in 2020.
24: How pathetic.
0: He saw it coming. This is what they do, Mark. Are you going to tell me that this woman that nobody's ever heard of, some little-known socialist, far-left, whack-job city councilwoman...
24: Who was hugely behind in the day or two following the actual election.
0: All of a sudden, on a Sunday afternoon, all the ballots come in, the mail-in... Oh, look at that! Oh, there aren't any for Spencer Pratt, the registered Republican, but there. Look at all the thousands for Nithya Raman, who didn't even take her own district. Mark, if John Thune, if this isn't the wake-up call that should be coming for these recalcitrant Republicans who don't want to pass the Save America Act, nothing is going to fix it. And you know what? This is our fault if we let this continue. But don't you have a feeling, Mark, that the outrage over what's happening in California with not only Spencer Pratt, but with Hilton, with Steve Hilton, same thing's happening to him. They're going to do it to him too.
24: I think he's going to be okay. I don't think Tom Steyer is going to catch Steve Hilton. It'll be Becerra and Hilton.
0: And the funny part about this is they want to die on this hill. Yeah. I don't know that Spencer Pratt would beat Karen Bass anyway. I don't know that Steve Hilton would win.
24: I tell you he wouldn't. Because it's the one Republican guy, and the Democrat support is atomized out over two or three or even four people. But still, just a chance to get to have Spencer in this race in Los Angeles, Hilton in that race in the state of California, would be messaging that would be of great value for the rest of this year.
0: Exactly, but I'm telling you, there it's statistically, everybody knows it's impossible. At one point, I think it was Thursday, there was a ballot drop that came in. I think it was like 28,000 ballots, not one for Spencer Pratt, all for Nithya. Yeah. In a competitive race. He's been competing, but you know it's a crock. You know they're lying. And incidentally, 2020 all over again. Remember how we went to bed election night? Oh, Trump's
24: looking
0: doing
24: good.
0: Great. Looking good. Look, this is an election in California. Make no mistake. Don't let them gaslight you, everyone. It is forbidden by law in California to identify who is voting.
24: Yeah.
0: Mail-in ballots are automatically blasted out to every registered voter. Voters are allowed. Have you seen what they're allowed to use to register to vote? Library cards.
24: And, yep.
0: Yeah, it's unbelievable how pathetic it is. So are we going to do anything about it? Hey, John Thune, you paying attention? Because if Republicans don't wake up, hey, Mitch McConnell, get off your you-know-what
24: butt. Mitch McConnell, Lisa Murkowski, Susan Collins. Tom Tillis, there's your four.
0: It's a disgrace. And Trump is so irate about it. Did you see him storm off the Kristen Welkin interview?
24: Stepping on the microphone.
0: He crushed the mic.
24: Of his floor shimes.
0: I think he broke the mic. Now, he'll reimburse NBC.
24: Yeah,
0: I'm sure he'll pay them back.
24: Oh.
0: But, you know, he's so ticked off about it, Mark.
24: Yeah.
0: Go ahead.
24: Just in our last 60 seconds, since we brought up Trump, because you have to every day because there's at least multiple stories. Good idea, bad idea for him to go to the Knicks game tonight. Spurs are down two. I still feel like they're going to wake up. It's huge. There's a huge part of me that loves it. Hakeem Jeffries is upset. A lot of people are upset. I think Trump will be pretty soundly cheered in some, I think, but here's the thing. What a massive nightmare for anybody going to this game. This is the first home game for the Knicks in the finals in, you know, a quarter century. If they can't have the outdoor gathering of people who couldn't get in just watching on a big screen, everybody has to be there 2 hours early. You can't bring any bags of any kind.
0: I think it's a bad idea?
24: Those complaints are valid, but tell me why.
0: I don't love it. I don't love that he's going, and I'll tell you why. I have got one simple, singular reason. I worry so much about his safety. I know they can keep him safe. I know they're good. They've tried to kill this man on multiple occasions. Did you see what happened in New York over last night? Penn Station, under Madison Square Garden, a lunatic stabs six people. Just randomly. It's a scary place. I was there this past weekend for the Talkers seminar on Friday. I was on a panel there. It's bad. This, you you know, you got still got the crazies on the street corners.
24: Game,
0: I just wish he wasn't going. Pray, just continue to pray. Let's continue to pray for this country, and let's thank God that you're back. And we are. Don't forget M&M today,
24: let's
0: noon Eastern.
24: Let's
0: subscribe
24: pick it up later
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0: That's a wrap for a Monday. Thanks to the team in New York, Eric and Yasmin and Alex here in Florida, Tracy, of course, Joey and Roger. Thank you for joining us. Let's do it again tomorrow. 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
13: With SRN News, I'm Jason Walker. President Trump says the pilots of that Army chopper that went down around the Strait of Hormuz are doing okay. The helicopter went down near the strait, but it's still not clear what may have actually caused that incident. On Capitol Hill, the congressional report says Minnesota Governor Tim Walz's administration totally ignored fraud warnings as billions of dollars vanished. Here's Bernie Bennett.
16: A Republican-led congressional oversight report alleges that senior Minnesota officials, including Democrat Governor Tim Walz, failed for years to act on warnings about fraud in the state's social services programs, allowing hundreds of millions of dollars in confirmed or alleged losses and placing billions more at risk. The Walz administration had the power to stop fraudulent payments to high-risk entities receiving federal nutrition and Medicaid funds, but the state repeatedly failed to act after officials raised concerns, according to a 205-page final staff report released by the House Oversight Committee on Monday. Bernie Bennett in Washington.
13: Jet fuel prices are climbing, nearly impacting the airline industry's bottom line.
17: U.S. airlines spent $6.5 billion on jet fuel in April. That's up 78% over this time last year, according to new government data. A major industry trade group, the International Air Transport Association, is warning that higher fuel prices could cut 2026 global profits in half. The association's director general, Willie Walsh, says airfares are rising, but airlines are still absorbing part of the hike in their bottom lines. In an effort to contain costs, airlines around the world are raising airfares and fees, cutting perks, canceling flights, and trimming schedules. Last week, American Airlines announced they are temporarily suspending some routes this summer. I'm Jennifer King.
13: OpenAI filing preliminary paperwork to potentially become a publicly traded company. They filed confidential documents with the U.S. Securities and Exchange Commission. This is SRN News.
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10: Morning, glory, and evening, grace, America. I'm Hugh Hewitt. Back in Studio North, I continue to monitor all the various websites that would carry the news. And there are lots of rumors about the Israelis getting the head of Iran, General Vahidi. He's the head of the IRGC. Khamenei 2.0, we don't even know if he's alive. They use the cardboard cutout. But it's widely assumed that Vahidi is running the regime. And if you type in Vahidi on any of the news sites, you'll see the rumors that the Israelis got, but they have not confirmed, and the Americans have not confirmed. So I'll just keep checking until I get something from CENTCOM or something from the IDF. That's what I'll believe, Central Command or the IDF. Meanwhile, I want to go back to President Trump yesterday on Meet the Press, cut number two about the blockade.
20: There is a naval blockade in place,
21: yeah,
20: which technically is an act of war under international law. So is this a war as long as there's a naval blockade?
10: Let me stop. There's a blockade in place. Is it necessary to say, which is technically an act of war? Why? Why not say, are we at war with Iran? And then the president... Blockades are sometimes considered not technically an act of war. Technically by whom? Technically by what? The international, customary international law, which does not bind the United States unless we are participants of the treaty and we rejected the Law of the Sea Treaty. What are you talking about, Kristen? Okay, pick up with that cut.
21: Well, we have a blockade. It's been extremely effective. And the reason we have it is they try to blockade, and now we blockaded them. And as you know, they're losing $400 to $500 million a day. It's not sustainable for them. They have an economy that's shot in addition to everything else. Their leaders are gone. Their generals are gone. Their first tier and second tier are gone. Much of their third tier is gone. But they put up a blockade, and so we blockaded them, and we have the ultimate blockade. I don't consider that a war, but if you want to define it as such, I guess you can.
10: See, that's just not an answer. That's because... It technically, it doesn't matter what NBC News thinks is a war. Now, you might ask, is Khamenei 2.0 alive in your view? And the president gets around to that. Cut number three.
20: Do you know where he is? Do you know how he is doing physically?
21: I don't want to say whether or not I know where he is, but there's a good probability that I do.
20: Is he inside Iran?
21: I'd rather not say that.
20: Okay. He is the son of the last Supreme Leader,
21: yeah,
20: who was obviously hardliner. Is this younger Khamenei any better for the United States than his father was?
21: Younger, I think more rational, injured. He's pretty badly injured. So there's a certain bravery there. A lot of people, if they were injured that badly, they wouldn't be talking about, how we're doing with the United States. They'd have other things on their mind. So there's a certain bravery there. But he is very seriously injured, yeah.
10: So the follow-up there is, can he speak, and are you sure he's alive? Because they're using the cardboard cutout. Are you sure? Are you sure? You might ask it two or three times. Then, cut number five.
20: Why haven't they made a deal with you
21: because
20: yet?
21: Because they...
10: Stop. Why haven't they made a deal with you yet? Really, did they not prepare? Did they not prepare? Why have they not made a deal with you yet? I am astonished by that question. Now, I've been doing interviews for a lot longer than Christian has, and I've asked a lot of make-up questions where you're running out of time, you don't know how to fill the time, but this is early in the interview. Why have they not? Play that again, cut number five.
20: Why haven't they made a deal with you
10: yet? Because they're fanatics, they're theological crazy people, they're lunatics, they're insane. Why haven't they made a deal with you? Okay, let's listen to the answer, cut five.
21: It's a very hard thing for them. They've had great independence. They've dealt with very weak and ineffective leadership on behalf of the United States and other countries, frankly, that allowed them to get away with murder. And I think they can't believe they're in the situation where they've been virtually decapitated.
20: But if they're so desperate, Mr. President, why haven't they said yes to the terms you're proposing?
21: Because they're strong, they're proud. There are things they never thought they'd be doing that they're going to have to do. They've got no choice. And it takes a little while. You know, you're talking about 47 years of getting away with whatever they wanted. I mean, this should have been done long ago. This should have been done by other presidents or other countries. It doesn't have to be us, other countries. But they were very close to having a nuclear weapon twice. That was when I terminated the Iran nuclear deal, which was a path. That deal, the JCPOA, that deal was tantamount to giving them a nuclear weapon. It was a horrible deal given by Barack Obama and really penned by him. It was a horrible deal. It was, it expired long ago. I terminated it. But had I not terminated it, it expired long ago. It was a short-term deal. It was a road to a nuclear weapon. They would have had a nuclear weapon 5 years ago.
10: Okay, now let's get on to the nuclear dust. Cut number six.
20: You've called it nuclear dust?
21: Yeah.
20: Will you and would you be open to sending in U.S. forces to retrieve the nuclear stockpile?
21: So the official name is highly enriched uranium. And I call it nuclear dust because it seemed to be nice and everyone understands it better and it's sort of cute and people picked it up. But the way you do it is if we make a deal, now we're friendly, we'll all go together. It'll be our equipment. We'll take it out and destroy it, whether it's on site or whether we take it off site.
20: So that would require U.S. forces?
21: Well, that will require we will have a deal. We'll be friendly. In other words, we will have made a deal. And we will be at peace. And we will go with them or without them. But we won't have people shooting at us, okay? Now, if we don't make a deal, then we're going to take them out militarily very harshly. And we'll wait till we do that before we go, in which case we'll have safety either way.
10: So what she was setting up there is, but you said no boots on the ground. And he preempted that by saying, but we'll be at peace. Cut number seven.
20: Do you know where all of Iran's nuclear material is?
21: Yes.
20: Would you unfreeze any Iranian assets or lift any sanctions up front as a part of any deal?
21: No.
20: So that would come after.
21: Comes after, yeah.
20: If they behave, turned
21: if they
20: over
21: do a
20: their
21: good job,
20: nuclear
21: we start
20: enrichment
21: talking, yeah.
20: material.
21: Unlike Obama. Obama flew a Boeing 757, a plane I know very well. They took the seats out and they loaded it up with $1.7 billion in cash from the banks in Maryland and Virginia and D.C. They emptied out the banks. And they gave them 1.7 in green, and they gave them tens of billions of dollars, just kept giving them money, and it didn't work.
10: And then cut number eight.
21: I had to stop a country, very powerful, very dangerous country, from having a nuclear weapon, because they'd use it. They'd blow up the world, they'd blow up the Middle East, they'd blow up Israel, they'd come here, they'd blow up Europe. They're nuts, okay? They're crazy people. I deal with them. And very high-strung people, a little crazy, and get along with them. I like them, but you don't want to let them have a nuclear weapon. And I'm doing the world a service, but I'm doing our country a service. It's America first. I'm doing our country a service.
10: And then one more cut from the Meet the President interview yesterday, cut number nine.
21: I just won a big election, and the reason I won an election is people have confidence in me. I have good judgment. I had to make a judgment. Do I want to go along and have a country that's doing really well, but somebody is going to try and kill us? Or do I want to put out that horrible threat? And I did. I put it out. I put it out for many, many years. Now I'm going to put it out permanently. I'm going to do it either through negotiation, where we're very close to a deal, or I'm going to blow the hell out of them, to be honest with you. And it's going to be very easy for me to do. That's actually the easier path. So when you say...
0: I love that dichotomy. They do a deal, or you blow the hell out of them. I also like Relief Factor. And I took it now at number one, and I'm going to remind you now, I'm going to remind you a third time, because I got the special $17.76 offer right now. Normally, the starter pack, the three-week supply, which is this, costs $19.95. I am giving you a second time in this hour.

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8: Someday. When I'm awfully low.
9: Welcome back, America. I'm Hugh Hewitt. That is, of course, the music for the Fetching Mrs. Hewitt's birthday, which we celebrated yesterday in Vermont, of all places. I'm joined now by United States Senator Tom Cotton, Chairman of the Senate Intelligence Committee, leader of the Republican Conference, number

0: In the Republican leadership structure. Senator Cotton, I want to begin by asking you, I'm following the Bahidi rumors throughout the afternoon and beginning this morning. Anything you can tell us definitive? I'm sure you've seen them, but do we know anything one way or the other?
1: First off, Hugh, let me congratulate Professor Mrs. Hewitt on her birthday and say that you going to the Socialist Republic of Vermont to celebrate her birthday is about like Bernie going to the actual Soviet Union for its honeymoon.
0: Well, there were hippies up there. I wanted to see hippies in the wild. They were there.
1: So anyway, happy birthday to her.
0: Thank you.
1: No, Hugh, I don't have anything that I can share on that. Obviously, bad guy, and wouldn't lose any sleep if our friends in Israel had succeeded in removing another terrorist leader from the battlefield.
0: All right. Second question goes to an interview that Scott Pelley gave yesterday to the New York Times about his departure, actually his firing from CBS, in which he refers to Barry Weiss, who he's never heard of. Here's the cut number 25.
2: I was not familiar with her name. So I did some research and discovered those things that you just outlined. She was going to be the new editor-in-chief at CBS News.
0: Hey, that's all I needed. Senator Cotton, when did you meet Barry Weiss, and what were the circumstances of the controversy surrounding you and she in the New York Times?
1: Barry was an editor, I believe, at the opinion page in the summer of 2020 when the New York Times solicited on their own accord and published my op-ed entitled Send In the Troops, which, as you know, as an author, you don't choose your own op-ed titles. The editors choose it for you. And my op-ed didn't even actually call for sending in the troops. If you remember, it just called to be ready to send them in if necessary to restore order. Of course, that caused a total meltdown inside the New York Times newsroom and editorial room, led to the resignation of Barry and her starting of the Free Press and ultimately taking over CBS. I have to say, I've received from more than one friend the meme that shows the little domino up to the giant domino, which is, you know, Tom Cotton saying rioting is bad, and the big domino being Barry Weiss runs CBS.
0: No, it's true. It is a sequence. Now, in that sequence, Scott Pelley is unaware. He doesn't know about the little domino, the middle domino, or the end of the big. He knows that she's the boss. What do you make of a 60 Minutes anchor not knowing who Barry Weiss is?
1: You know, Hugh, my only observation about Scott Pelley and, frankly, all the interviews that have been done by these 60 Minutes employees who have departed since Barry took over is that they seem very entitled. They act kind of like bureaucrats at AID used to act, or so-called independent agencies used to act. They think they are independent and autonomous from any potential oversight. In the case of those bureaucracies, obviously from the president and from the Congress, the people's elected representatives, or in the case of 60 Minutes, from the bosses. Most people in this world have a boss, and they don't have to like the boss. They don't have to want to spend time socializing with the boss, but the boss has a right to tell you what to do and how to do it, to do your job. And with Barry Weiss coming in and enhancing editorial standards and making sure, for instance, that, you know, producers are doing something crazy and wild and wacky, like getting a quote from the Trump administration when they're otherwise running hit pieces against the Trump administration. I think it's kind of silly to hear the sensible entitlement of these people who've left 60 Minutes.
0: Well, if you were to tell me, I'm trying to come up with an analogy to you being unaware of something, and it might be like you were unaware that Mike Lee was a big sponsor of the SAVE Act. If you were to say, well, I didn't know that Mike Lee was a SAVE Act, that's like Scott Pelley saying you never heard of Barry Weiss. It just defies belief, doesn't it?
1: Well, since she was the boss, you would think that he might have wanted to take notice of it, and perhaps he might still have a job. Now, look, I understand, especially in a very old institution like 60 Minutes, you have a lot of people who have strong opinions and who want to have their opinions heard, and there's ways to do that in a cordial and professional manner, but it sounds like Mr. Pelley didn't take that approach, and obviously no one has a right to treat their boss in that fashion. And keep your job anyway. If you want to treat your boss in that fashion and understand that you might lose your job, you know, anybody has a right to do that.
0: Yeah, I mean, it's America. You can get fired. Reconciliation went pretty well. It went better than I thought. You're in leadership. Are you impressed with how the conference held together?
1: I am pleased that we held together and finally passed the bill to overcome unprecedented Democratic obstruction. Remember, Hugh, this all goes back to the Democrats' defund the police agenda. This time it's defunding our immigration police, the Border Patrol, and ICE. We offered even to compromise through the normal budgetary processes, for instance. But what did they insist upon? Like, totally unacceptable conditions, like ICE officers could never wear masks. Well, Hugh, do you know why they wear masks? Because far-left zealots want to use facial recognition technology and AI to identify these officers, to dox them, and then to terrorize their wives and kids at home. Obviously, we would never agree to that. So what does Chuck Schumer and the Democratic Party have to show for themselves? Not only did we fund ICE to the end of this year, which is all we were debating earlier this year, we funded them now through the end of the Trump administration. So I'm pleased that we finally put that behind us, and that the brave men and women who are out there enforcing our immigration laws and securing our border don't have to worry about Democratic extremism for nearly 3 years.
0: All right, two more questions, Senator. The shipbuilding plan came out. It's been revised again. Apparently, we're going to drop to 9 aircraft carriers. Were you surprised by the shipbuilding plan? You're on armed services. I was.
1: Hugh, I'm still waiting to get the full briefing on it and an explanation of the logic. I'm always open-minded to what the department proposes in this administration. But obviously, our aircraft carriers are a key strategic advantage for us. And I'm going to reserve judgment until we hear the full explanation for this, which I expect that we will soon.
0: All right, then. Finally, a Graham Plattner quote from his rally this weekend, cut number 14.
3: If the Senate chose to, it could impose the same ethics standards on the Supreme Court that we have for every other federal judge. And if we did that, I think there's a compelling case for the impeachment and removal of at least 2 of them.
0: Now, he didn't go to Harvard Law. He didn't go to Michigan Law. But he is running for the Senate. What's wrong with his statement, Senator Cotton?
1: But you know where he did go? He did go to Hotchkiss, one of the most expensive and fanciest private schools in America, and to another expensive, fancy private school in Maine. Graham Plattner is a total fraud. He's out there with his beard and his Carhartt jacket portraying himself as some tribune of the working man, when in reality, his rich, Ivy League-educated dad paid for him to go to those schools and bought his house for him, and his mother's upscale boutique restaurant is the only real customer he has for his fake oyster farm. Everything about Graham Plattner is a fake, except for his Nazi tattoo and his anti-Semitism and his cavorting around on child exploitation apps. Apparently, his understanding about the separation of powers is fake as well, as you point out.
0: Oh, my gosh. You can't do that to the Supreme Court. I mean, it's just like 101. Senator Tom Cotton will have more Graham Plattner every week if he wins the nomination over Janet Mills. But I saw some Mills signs today that I haven't seen since I got up to Midcoast Maine. So maybe people are having second thoughts about Graham Plattner. Senator Cotton, thank you. Don't go anywhere, America. I'll be right back on the Hugh Hewitt Show.
4: With SRN News, I'm Jason Walker. Voters will be heading to the polls in Maine, Nevada, South Carolina, and North Dakota in primary action Tuesday, leading the way the very high-stakes Senate contest in Maine. Medical officials in the Congo say the confirmed death count on the Ebola outbreak has now officially reached 100, some 550 confirmed cases altogether. Crew members on board an Army chopper are reportedly okay after the helicopter went down near the Strait of Hormuz. It is still not known what caused that incident. Federal judge has struck down the Trump administration's $100,000 fee on new H-1B visas. A U.S. district judge in Boston sided with 20 states and struck down the visa. SRN News.
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0: Welcome back, America. I'm Hugh Hewitt. Fetching Mrs. Hewitt's birthday yesterday. And I must say, my wife is so wonderful in so many ways. I'm gonna give you her one interesting tick. She is a Geico commercial. And by that I mean, you know the Geico commercials where you become your parents and you talk to people. So we're in Vermont this weekend. We don't know anyone in Vermont. We've never been in Vermont. And I didn't see Bernie. So I didn't even recognize anyone in Vermont. But Fetching Mrs. Hewitt has a habit of talking to strangers. If they're in line for ice cream, or if they're checking into the hotel, or if they're standing on a street corner. And she ends up meeting someone who went to Davis like she did, and someone who lived in Orange County like we did. And she does this because she asks questions of people, but it has always embarrassed her children. It doesn't embarrass me. I just say, there's another Geico ad, because she is the Fetching Mrs. Hewitt, and she is a Geico ad. So Geico, I will lend you to her if you're interested. No training necessary. Now, deeply disappointed by Ro Khanna. Ro's been on this show a lot. I think he's very smart. I know he's running for president. I know he doesn't want to insult the left wing of his party. But Ro knows that the young lady who stepped up to finger Graham Plattner as a domestic abuser is telling the truth. It's been corroborated by, among others, our friend Bethany Mandel, who was quoted in the Post this weekend saying, oh yeah, during the whole time we were all worried about this guy. And Ro Khanna knows that he twisted her arm, threw her in a room. That's called, by the way, false imprisonment. It's a tort. And the grabbing and the assault, and shook her by the shoulder so hard he left bruises and marks. He's a pretty disturbed individual. So Ro goes on Face the Nation with Margaret Brennan yesterday and says this, cut number 17.
1: View, there's nothing credible at this point.
2: My view is that even according to the New York Times piece, they said there was no harm, no injury. There was toxicity, and there was verbal intimidation, which I condemn. Mm-hmm. But Graham has made it clear that there was no evidence of violence. That, to me, is a red line.
0: All right. He went on and say this, cut number 18.
2: As my sense is, before the primary, a lot of this has come out. Obviously, look, if there was evidence of violence, I would not support him. If there was evidence of a sexual assault, I'd have zero support.
0: You know, an assault, and Ro knows it. He went to Yale Law School. I think they teach crimes at Yale Law School. I'm not sure. Textbook definition of torts in the every textbook there is, Prosser on forward, is the apprehension of an unpermitted touching. A battery is the actual touching. He committed sexual assault on the victim. And another one named, and I suspect we'll be seeing lots more come out. He did it. And Ro knows he did it. And the believe all, you don't have to be a believe all women people, but Ro was. And they're choosing not to believe because they're stuck with him, although they're not. As I said, driving back up to Midcoast, Maine today, and as I said earlier, and if you missed the beginning of the show, for the Fetching Mrs. Hewitt's birthday, we went to Vermont, because she'd never been to Vermont. So we drove all the way down Maine, turn right, drive across New Hampshire, and turn right again and go up to Vermont. It's not like, oh, let's just drive over and it's a half hour away. No, it's a long 3.5-hour drive to get to even lower Vermont. And thinking about this, if your daughter had a boyfriend like this, if your daughter had a date like this, would you not say that's domestic abuse? Moreover, we used to do a show on Life and Times, a show that I hosted with Pat Morrison, Kerm Maddox, and Ruben Martinez for 10 years on KCT. We do a show every year on domestic abuse. And we're always thanked by the shelters, because every time you do a show on domestic abuse and you explain to women they're not alone and they can find a safe place and they can go find almost anywhere, call 911, say, I need to find a shelter, they'll get you in. Abuse doesn't have to be, it can be murderous, it can be deeply damaging, but abuse can be verbal, abuse can be physical, abuse can be emotional, And he's an abuser. And Roe did not step up because he's afraid of the left wing of his Democratic Party. And that's very disappointing. And I think people who do not stand up and say he's not fit to run for office because he's lying about this, especially those who believe that nonsense about Brett Kavanaugh, shame, shame. Coming up, James Phillips on a case out of Washington State that the Supreme Court considers at conference next week, and I hope they grant certiorari. Stay tuned on YouTube.
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0: Welcome back, America. I'm Hugh Hewitt. Pleased to welcome an old friend, James Phillips. James and I taught at Chapman University a while back. He's on the move between law schools right now, but he is still working away. And next Thursday, I think it's next Thursday, the Supreme Court is going to have a conference. Maybe it's next Friday, at which James has a petition for a writ of certiorari. And I really want the court to grant this. James, welcome. How are you and where do we find you today?
5: I'm great. I'm coming to you from Florida. So
0: all right.
5: Happy to
0: good
5: be
0: to
5: here.
0: Talk to you in Florida. Tell us a little bit about International Parents for Ethical Care versus Robert Ferguson, the governor of Washington State. When I read your brief, I just couldn't believe it. I think I sent you a note. Washington State is nuts.
5: Well, what Washington decided to do was amend some of its laws a couple years ago. And so if a child runs away from home and shows up at a youth homeless shelter and says that they want or are receiving gender affirming care or treatment, then this triggers a whole series of things where notification to the parents that they have, that the state has the child, is delayed. Reunification is delayed. And the child is they're referred for gender affirming treatment without parental consent or really knowledge. And so we challenged this, and the lower courts, the district court in Washington and then the Ninth Circuit, decided the parents didn't have standing, that legal doctrine of not having enough dog in the fight. And the parents that we were representing in the case are four sets of the parents have gender confused kids, including one who's run away before. But that wasn't enough. The parents also are kind of chilling their speech and altering their parental behavior to avoid kind of triggering a kid from running away and using this law. But again, the Ninth Circuit said that's not enough. You don't have standing. And so that's what we're trying to get the Supreme Court to take.
0: For the benefit of the Steelers fans and laymen, standing means that you've been injured or about to be injured in an imminent sort of way, in an actual real injury. So if you're the parent of a child who's run away and the state isn't telling you, I think that's an injury, James Phillips. Did the state of Washington dispute that, or did they argue these parents don't have a runaway right now? Because then it could be a wrong capable of repetition yet evading review.
5: Right, you're right. And these parents don't have a child that's run away right now. And so the state says, well, you know, you're going to have to wait for that to happen. But of course, the whole design of the law is to keep this information from parents. We saw some similar conversations about this in the Mohammed case that the Supreme Court recently decided, where they said, how can we trust that a child's going to tell his parent that they're reading these books in class? Because we just can't rely on that. So same thing here. You know, kids aren't going to tell their parents, I'm running away to a homeless shelter because you won't affirm me. And so the parents won't know until it's too late.
0: So when you were before the Ninth Circuit, did you get en banc or was it simply a three-judge panel?
5: We sought en banc review after the three-judge panel ruled against us, and en banc review was denied. But we did get some really nice dissents, one from Judge Tung, joined by Judge Bumate and Judge Van Dyke, and another by Judge Van Dyke, joined by Judge Bumate. So they had some very helpful language in their dissent.
0: Well, that helps a petition for cert sometime. Has this case arisen anywhere else in the circuits that held a different way?
5: Well, we've seen a circuit saying that parents don't have standing in this context, where they're trying to challenge policies or regulations that are going to, you know, interfere with their ability to direct their child as far as, you know, gender and sex, where there might be this happens at the school district a lot, right, where kids are being social transitioned without parental knowledge or approval. And this has gone up to the Supreme Court a few times. And Justice Alito, joined by Justices Gorsuch and Thomas, have said this is presents a question of great and growing national importance. And the fact that governments are doing this is tragic and troubling. And lower courts are kind of shirking their duty here by trying to avoid contentious constitutional issues by finding no standing in these situations. But we haven't seen anything quite like Washington. Washington's, I guess, trying to be a first in the nation here on these runaway laws. But we do see this a similar thing that's been happening around the country, often in the school district context.
0: Now, Jane Phillips, give the listeners just a thumbnail on parental rights. They're over 100 years old. They're one of the first fundamental rights recognized by the Supreme Court that's not explicitly in the Constitution. The right of a parent to oversee the education and raising of their child. How deep in the law is this fundamental right?
5: Well, I mean, this right really goes back to Blackstone in England, right? This is part of our country's history and tradition. And the Supreme Court finally recognized that a little over a century ago. And so this is, you know, kind of paramount to the law has protected this for a long time. But we now see a lot of things that are in tension with that, where the government, whether at the state level or the school level, thinks they know better than parents on some of these issues. And so we're seeing a lot of conflict around the nation on parental rights.
0: Now, if you got cert, it would just be on the question of standing, right? They wouldn't get to the merits at this point.
5: That's correct. We never got to the merits below. It was dismissed on standing.
0: And so this is to me the kind of case this court likes, getting the rules laid down. Is that why you're an optimist about this? Because this is a standing case and you've got some sticklers for standing on the court.
5: I am optimistic. I mean, we've had the three justices who are worried about this, led by Justice Alito. And Justice Kavanaugh was also a fourth justice who would have granted cert in one of these cases. But also we have Justice Thomas and Justice Gorsuch. Again, this is just standing, so they don't have to get into the merits of the parental rights issues. They can just decide the standing issue and send it back down to figure out the merits. There are some circuit splits that we've identified, and of course, the Supreme Court likes to try to figure out, when courts are divided, who's right, so they can have kind of a uniform operation of law around the country. And it's a really clean, what the court calls a clean vehicle. It's not messy. All we've got is a complaint by the petitioners or the plaintiffs, and then the laws. They don't have to really get into a deep factual record to decide this case. So, we're optimistic that the court will take it.
0: Last question, James Phillips. In International Partners for Ethical Care, the Robert Ferguson governor of Washington, how many children has Washington State basically kidnapped now? And I'm going to say kidnapped because they're denying those children their parents' right to have life and exercise over them. Do you have a number of children in the program?
5: We don't, and in part because parents don't always know that this is happening. So.
0: Wow. Well, good luck to you at the conference next week. I hope we will keep our eye open when the conference results come back. James Phillips, always a pleasure to see you. The case again is International Partners for Ethical Care, Inc. versus Robert Ferguson, Governor of Washington State. Stay tuned.
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0: Welcome back, America. I'm Hugh Hewitt. Always good to talk to Selena Zito. I want you to as well. Stay tuned. Coming up next hour, I'm going to have Admiral Mark Montgomery talking about what's going on in Iran. Brad Thor is going to join me. He's got a brand new thriller out, Choke Point. Summertime is upon us, so I start talking to my thriller friends. Let me play you a little bit of Graham Plattner from his rally yesterday in Maine, cut number 13.
19: If I had my way, elections would last 2 months. They would be publicly funded, and if a billionaire looked at a TV ad the wrong way, we'd put him in jail.
0: I've been telling people he's not going to be the sharpest stick in the shed. Cut number 15.
19: Throughout history, the only thing that's ever beat fascism is a broad-based working-class coalition. And fascism is what we are up against.
0: Yeah, I'm astonished by that, because what beat fascism in the last century was the United States of America, the United Kingdom, and our allies defeating Hitler in Japan. Just saying, cut number 16.
19: As many of you might know, I'm a bit of a history buff. And something I find fascinating is when you look at, like, 1927, 1928, there was an entire conversation about urban wealth.
0: I don't think he's really much of a history buff, because he got the Nazi thing wrong, and he got the Totenkopf, and he lies all the time. So I just don't believe him on anything. 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And stay tuned. Coming up, Admiral Mark Montgomery on what happened over the weekend between Israel and Lebanon and Beirut and Hezbollah, and then between Iran and Israel, then between Israel and Iran, and what we're waiting to find out, did they get Baidi, the latest leader of the IRGC and thus of Iran? 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
24: News this hour from Town Hall. I'm Jason Walker. Tuesday marks another day of primaries. Voters will be heading to the polls in Maine, Nevada, North Dakota, and South Carolina. Much of the political world, though, will be focused on Maine's high-stakes Senate contest. A new study is renewing debate over whether work requirements may produce, or rather reduce, poverty among Americans receiving the benefits. Here's correspondent Ken Lorman.
25: Research by Casey Mulligan, an economist with the Department of Health and Human Services, finds adding work requirements to Medicaid could lift between 1.6 and nearly 3 million people out of poverty. The study says families could see incomes rise by more than $12,000 as more recipients enter the workforce. Supporters argue work rules encourage self-sufficiency and stronger labor participation. Ken Lorman reporting.
24: Key talks underway between Chinese and North Korean leaders.
26: Chinese President Xi Jinping has arrived in Pyongyang in his first visit to North Korea in 7 years. The trip's likely meant to reassert China's unique influence over North Korea in return for providing economic and political benefits. She's expected to hold a summit with North Korean leader Kim Jong-un, but no specific agenda has so far been released. Foreign experts predict the meeting would have big ramifications on bilateral ties and beyond, as both leaders seek to restore their traditional cooperation in the face of separate confrontations with the US. China has long been North Korea's economic lifeline and main diplomatic backer. I'm Charles Delesma.
24: Asian shares mostly higher, with tech shares leading gains after Wall Street recovered some of its sell-off from last week. Oil prices fell back after surging Monday. Tokyo's Nikkei 225 gained 1.9%. More on these stories, townhall.com.
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28: 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No one by that name live in our community. Maybe you will find him in the next village. 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Let us do what we can. 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
0: Morning glory and evening grace, America. I'm Hugh Hewitt. In case you missed the news over the weekend, Hezbollah struck Israel in Israel. Israel struck Hezbollah in Beirut. Iran struck Israel in the north of Israel. And Israel struck Iran in a number of places. There are not yet confirmed reports that Mr. Vahidi is no longer with us, the head of the IRGC, maybe even Hatami 2.0, we don't know. But to talk about where we are, Rear Admiral Mark Montgomery, retired United States Navy, is back. Admiral, good to see you again. What did you make of the events of the weekend first? Where do you think we are?
9: So first, I want to credit the president. He has kept the conflict in the Arabian Gulf area, the Persian Gulf area, he's kept a lid on it. What he's allowed is when we're attacked, either a merchant vessel that we are providing cover for, or if a U.S. Navy ship, or a ground target in one of our air partners, we then do a proportionate strike against a similar type of facility, radar facilities on Karg and other islands, launch points, things like that. So proportionate responses, even after several rounds. And the normal U.S. policy is we'll proportionate response you once, maybe twice, but you do it again, you get the stick. And he has said, no, keep a lid on it. But what happened with Israel is that Hezbollah kept raising the stakes. You know, there was a back and forth within south of Litani, but then Hezbollah struck an Israeli town. Then Israel struck a Beirut. Iran struck an Israel military airfield. Israel struck Iran with the results you potentially mentioned. And then Iran just fired back. And I think Israel said, look, your two strikes did nothing. Our strikes did some serious economic and potentially political leadership damage. We're done. And so the beauty of that is Netanyahu put a lid on it. Now, later than the president wanted, but he got a lid back on it. So the president is trying to keep the lid on these two parallel conflicts so that he can negotiate a deal for the Strait of Hormuz.
0: So, Admiral, we won't know for another day or so extent of the battle damage assessment from the Israeli strikes, but I also see that they took out an attempt, or allegedly took out an attempt, to reconstitute air defense. The Iranians aren't very good at air defense, are they?
9: No, and what's happened is when we say we took down an air defense system like an SA-300, we might have taken down the launchers, we might have taken down the radar, we might have taken down the command and control system. So if we do that to like four different systems, you know, they're out there like putting the Lego blocks back together and they get one from here, one from there, and they reassemble. And the problem is they're reassembling this under the persistent stare of the United States ISR, Intelligence Surveillance Reconnaissance, shared with the Israelis. And so if you're... I think the rule is if someone's going to go downtown, let's start by taking this out. And so whoever was going to strike first in Iran, it's obvious the first set of strikes, long-range precision strikes. This is the one proper use of long-range precision munitions at this point, is to strike a reconstituted air defense system, and I think that's what happened.
0: Now, Admiral, you've been a fan for many weeks now and months on this program of Operation Freedom. Start it again, escort our people through. President hasn't done that yet. He's counting on the blockade throttling the regime. To what extent will that work? Because this regime will loot the 92 million Iranians for the 250,000 IRGC members, won't it?
9: It will. So I'm glad you brought that up. So I'm a big fan of the blockade and trying to relieve the pressure of the Iranian blockading efforts by Operation Freedom, right? By bringing merchant ships, mostly large oil tankers, through a southern route. But the way to pressure with that, doing the one through the southern route to get ships out that we favor, relieves pressure on our allies and partners. We're not directly impacted in kind of like a recession depression kind of way from this kind of the IRGC blockade of the Strait of Hormuz. But we do get knock-on effects from our trading partners being negatively impacted. So we do want to relieve that pressure. But the real key here is our blockade. But it's got to be reinforced by probably the UAE and other countries where IRGC assets are held being seized. The IRGC is a mafia-like organization. It runs, it's greased by money, and that money is held by rich IRGC accounts in the UAE and other countries. And those need to be rolled up so that you get increasing pressure on the IRGC, and they can't pay off their closest acolytes to keep the loyalty.
0: So oil at this hour is a little bit over $91 a barrel. Nowhere near what it was during the Biden inflation, and nowhere near where I thought it would be months into this conflict with Iran. And I learned yesterday, listening to a podcast by some smart guys on oil, that Saudi Arabia is now getting about three-quarters of what they ordinarily would pump through Hormuz out via the back door, and that UAE is getting about half of what they would pump out through the back door and pipeline, and other countries are stepping up. Did the Iranians not understand how the market works, which is if you need something, the market will find a way to get it for you?
9: So two things. One, I'll really be impressed when the LNG pipeline, which I believe the Saudis are going to start building, also starts going east to west across their country. That's when it's over. That's when the Straits of Hormuz no longer matters. When you have an LNG pipeline to get Saudi, another Emirate LNG out, the oil's already there. As you mentioned, the increase in both the UAE and the Saudi pipelines, the UAE pipeline down through Oman. Now, look, can these be struck by Iran? Yes, but that's a different thing than blocking flow.
0: Right.
9: Striking another country is different than blocking flow. So when people say, oh, the pipelines are vulnerable, yep. Ports are vulnerable. Fields are vulnerable. You know, airfields are vulnerable. Those are acts of war. That's number one. And number two, you're going to now see the Houthis wake up. They're being shooken by the Iranians right now. The Houthis were put into a bit of a coma by Israeli and U.S. strikes in the fall of 2025. Look, they took big damage. Then the next bad thing that happened was their number one sponsor, both in terms of cash, but also materiel to build ballistic missiles and drone sets. Iran was, disabused of that ability. The Houthis are now having to struggle to bring it back together. They fired a weapon into Israel. They're threatening, quote, Israeli ships in the Red Sea. We're not sure what that means. There's not a lot of those transiting through the Bab el-Mandeb. But when they start to threaten other ships, then I think we're going to be back into the striking the Houthis game again with the Israelis.
0: So, Admiral, how long do you see this going on? And by this, I mean Iran failing to concede that they are a third-rate power Not a second-rate power, and certainly not a superpower.
9: Well, I think, honestly, if this is a tough one for the president, it'll take a lot of discipline to really get the great result. The great result is they buckle, right? And that comes from extending the blockade, you know, weeks or if not a couple months more. And I think that's probably too long for him politically, the president. So the question is how hard he's been a good dealer with them. He has not caved. There's so many points where you would normally see an American go, you know, we're the bigger country. We'll cave on that. No. This is a 47-year adversary. It's not time for us to say, you know, we'll be the bigger guy on this. We are holding Iran accountable for 47 years of terrorism, culminating in killing 32,000 people in 36 hours. We have to remind our European friends, when you say there's two belligerents in this, there are not. There is a antagonist, Iran, that killed 32,000 of its people in 36 hours that caused the protagonist, President Trump, to take action. And that's what we're doing right now, ending that regime's control.
0: So how long do you think that they can keep switching it? Let's assume for a moment, and it's just an assumption, that Vahidi is dead. How long can they keep dropping down in the level of IRGC before they're into pure incompetence?
9: Well, what's interesting here is they were going up, right? In other words, they were going to Soleimani's predecessor. I think Vahidi had been a previous leader. Now they really are, and you know, a couple of those next rungs of the ladder are already missing. I mean, you're gonna slide down some stairs before you hit the next platform with people on it. And I got to tell you, this is one of those jobs that, you know, you're like, you know, did I mention I've got to check my colleges next month? You know, I mean, you know, there's a lot of reasons why people may not want this job. And I mean, it's a tough one to take. If the Israelis really did get him, what's that say about Israeli and U.S. intelligence and target?
0: Right.
9: I mean, it's not like he didn't know he was a target.
0: You just mentioned the word I want to finish on, targeting. There is in every branch of the military, especially targeteers. Do you think we have a list of what we hit next, and the Israelis have a list of what they hit next, and that whenever it's a onesie or a twosie, we know exactly what the priority is?
9: Yes. And I think that's what we spent the last 7 weeks, since the ceasefire, the initial ceasefire. We've spent this 6 weeks refining our list. There were still a few deliberate targets left after we'd done 13,000, but there's new dynamic targets that evidence themselves during the bombing or afterwards when a guy called and said, I can't believe they didn't get me, you know, and we're going back after them. We've got good lists. We don't lack for targeting lists.

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9: Welcome back, America. Why am I playing Looking Glass and Brandy? Because it's one of the tunes that Brad Thor references in his brand new wonderful thriller, Choke Point. Brad Thor is back. The summer is here. You know that the summer is here when Brad Thor puts out his new thriller with Scott Harbeth. And Brad, I did not know that you were a Yacht Rock guy. And I'm kind of disappointed, actually. I don't associate you with Yacht Rock and Looking Glass. That's my era, not your era. But how did you come up with that?
10: All right, so I'm going to take you one step further, Hugh. First of all, thanks for having me. And number two is that this summer's hottest trend is taking Yacht Rock and funking it up, making it faster, adding a better beat to it, and it's now called Yacht House, and it's the hottest music for the summer. So that's what I referenced in the book.
9: Well, thank you for helping this boomer out. Now let's move. By the way, I want to assure the audience, Choke Point is the equal of any Brad Thor novel. It might be the best. I have not finished it because I said there's 100 pages left out of a 330-page book. If I read this to the end, I think I have a guess of where it's going. I don't want to give it away on the air. I cannot be accused of giving it away on the air because it grips you and it got you. But let's start with Operation Fortitude since you make reference to it. It is relevant to the new movie Pressure that is out. It's discussed in Pressure. Tell people about Operation Fortitude.

0: So, listen, I'm not a fan of the Chinese, and so I think the Chinese, not necessarily the people themselves, but the CCP, the Chinese Communist Party, they are all congenitally devious, and I don't like a single thing that comes out of Beijing. So they loom large as the big bad in this book, and I took a page out of World War II history where we needed the Germans to believe we were going to do the D-Day landings 200 miles away from where we actually landed, the beaches at Normandy. And so Operation Fortitude was an Allied deception campaign where they had inflatable tanks in southern England, planes made out of balsa wood, troop transports, all this kind of stuff that looked to the Luftwaffe as they flew overhead like this giant army was being massed in the very southern part of England. And then we put out fake radio traffic. We had double agents putting misinformation out there that we were going to, the Allies were going to cross at the narrowest point of the English Channel and land at Pas-de-Calais, which is 25 miles across the channel. And even when the Normandy, Utah beach, all of the beaches were being stormed on D-Day, Hitler still hung back and held back some of his forces because he believed that the larger attack was coming at Pas-de-Calais. So I update that and suggest in the book that the Chinese are doing something similar to us, where they focus the White House and the National Security Council's attention on Taiwan while they make another bolder, more shocking move in the Indo-Pacific.
1: All right, you said it. I'm not giving that away. You gave that away. But that is sort of a, I don't know if it's going to go that way, but I want people to understand that. As for Brad's view of the Chinese Communist Party, I direct you to page 127. Knowing the Chinese, the odds were pretty good that they would have co-opted someone from the local diaspora, someone with family back in China who could be threatened if they didn't cooperate. It was a tactic Harvard had watched for them use for years. The Chinese Communist Party ruled by fear, with over a billion people subject to an autocratic system built on control. Power was the only principle. Human lives were currency, and the exchange rate was brutal. The party did whatever was necessary to stay in power, even employing the most abhorrent forms of coercion and extortion. Harvath despised them. So I guess you accurately summed up what you also relayed in Choke Point, Brad.
0: Yeah, I mean, it's a thriller, but I call what I do, Hugh, faction, where you don't know where the facts end and the fiction begins. And I believe that those real life details are the bedrock of a good thriller. So the Chinese are notorious, as the Russians are, for using cutouts and blackmailing people into different intelligence operations and things like that, particularly using their own citizens or family members of citizens who are in foreign countries. And they basically say, you're going to do this for us, or back home, this is going to happen to your grandmother, your sister, your niece, your nephew. And it's really a terrible way to operate. But, you know, you've got that many people in China. They don't care. They just don't care. They'll do anything they can to stay in power and to move ahead. And that, again, Moscow or Beijing, I don't see a lot of daylight between the two of them. They're both evil, reprehensible. They are not our friends.
1: Let's talk about faction. I always enjoy reading Brad Thor's novels because I learn something every time, and break a point. Is not any different. In Choke Point, for example, there is Nystan's rule, which I haven't looked up yet, I haven't verified it, but which purports to dictate the sequence of facial effects after death as rigor mortis sets in. Is there, in fact, a Nystan's rule?
0: Yep, there certainly is, and that plays a role in an operation that Harvath has to carry out, and he is racing the clock. He's racing against rigor mortis with a body that he needs to have appear as if it's still alive. So, yes, that is all legit, the phases, and how to reverse it. Thank you.
1: The trick to interviewing a thriller writer is to tease people on stuff that's in the thriller without giving away the plot. Let me also ask if, in fact, Kasai Sin means blessed cord, a kind of Buddhist GPS. Is that, am I pronouncing it correctly, K-S-A-E, Sin, Kai Sin?
0: Yeah, I would refer you to a native Thai language speaker. I am not going to walk that far out on the branch and correct your pronunciation of a Thai word, Hugh. But
1: right.
0: Yeah, that's a legit thing. And that idea that those cords, basically the color in the cord, can tell you what monastery it was made at. And it is kind of slang. It's referred to as like a Buddhist GPS system.
1: All right, now I think it's fabulous the way this sets up. Let's go back to the beginning. Chapter 1, Scott Harvath is on Itbayat Island in Batanes Province, northernmost Philippines, 90 miles from Taiwan, across something called the Baishi Channel. I am amazed that at my age, after as much national security and fiction reading I've done in my life, and thriller reading, I have never heard of Itbayat Island, Batanes Province, or the fact that there's something called the Baishi Channel. I just did not know any of this, Scott. Do many people?
0: You know what? We do military exercises with our Philippine counterparts there. So it is one of the places that China is paranoid about, that if they ever made a move on Taiwan, that we would be putting in Patriot missile batteries and other things there. In fact, we have put some military assets like missile batteries into the Philippines that can strike mainland China from those islands in particular. That's the northernmost point in the Philippines, closest to Taiwan. And it is an area where the Chinese have tried to exert a certain amount of, let's say, control to co-opt people, to spy for them and things like that, because they are very worried about the U.S. and the Filipino military working together on that island to counteract any attempted move on Taiwan. One thing that I didn't put in the book, Hugh, that's interesting, particularly about that, is that Taiwan is a very difficult island to invade. There's only a handful of spots where you can get landing craft up to Taiwan and actually put troops and armaments and things like that ashore. And so any place where those ships can be struck on their way into Taiwan is very much a worrisome issue for the PLA, for the Chinese.
1: Brad Thor's new novel is Choke Point. He's here for a couple more segments. Don't go anywhere. I'll give you a few more teasers. It's fabulous. Summer's here. Brad Thor's novel's out. Order it at Amazon. I don't know if it's dropped yet, but you can pre-order it at Amazon. Choke Point by Brad Thor. Stay tuned on this Monday edition of The Hugh Hewitt Show.
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0: With SRN News, I'm Jason Weicker. More primaries on tap today. Voters casting ballots in Maine, Nevada, North Dakota, and South Carolina. Major interest, that Senate race in Maine. In Congo, the confirmed death count in the Ebola outbreak has now reached 100. Crew members on board a U.S. Army chopper are okay after the helicopter went down near the Strait of Hormuz. The military not saying what caused that incident. Did Minnesota Governor Tim Walz fail to act on warnings about a major fraud case in the state's social services programs? A congressional oversight report says the Minnesota officials, including Walz, did nothing to stop the fraud. Game 3 of the NBA Finals, San Antonio 115, New York Knicks 111. Game 4 coming up Wednesday. This is SRN News.
1: Patrick was way behind on his IRS taxes.
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6: This is John Catsimatidis, the Cat's Corner. Well, I remember the movie Mr. Smith Goes to Washington. What happened? We have too many politicians in Washington that know nothing about business. Why? We need more common sense in Washington. Whether we're talking about the federal government, state government, you need common sense. We need the balance of power in our government. Doctors, lawyers, accountants, professionals, business people, and blue-collar workers. And that's the only way we can come out with common sense. Putting on taxes and regulations without knowledge of what happens. Some of the states are not doing a good job. All they do is raise taxes. And then, when they need more money, they tax the taxes. I mean, you gotta laugh about it, but it's happening. We need people that have common sense, a balance of power in all our legislative functions to be able to operate our country, our states, our cities more efficiently. This is John Catsimatidis, the Cat's Corner.
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9: Back, America, again. Brad Thor is responsible for the bump music because Christopher Cross is in this book, Choke Point, and I'll let you go and figure out why he is. Brad, I've been keeping people posted. There's no update, by the way, about whether or not General Vahidi is dead. There are rumors all over the internet that the Israelis wiped him out last night. What do you think? Got any guesses?
10: You know what? I'll tell you.
3: I'm going to need more than just internet speculation and rumors. You know, we still haven't seen the new supreme leader in Iran. We don't know if he's alive, he's dead. I'm a very much show me state kind of guy at this point in my career and in my life. You know, I want to see the toe tag. I want to see the guy at room temperature. You know, when we do these operations, we normally come up with different ways to prove it to the media on our end. So I know that's possible. Sometimes it's hard in these strikes. There's nothing that's recoverable. I think we got a finger with a ring on it when we went after the head of the IRGC.
9: Yeah.
3: You remember?
9: Yeah.
3: Soleimani. We had his ring in his finger when we smoked him. So I'm kind of cautiously optimistic. My hope is yes, but I'm going to wait. I'm not popping any champagne just yet.
9: Well, that's what I've been saying through the whole show, and people are probably have to wait until the Israelis make an official announcement, if there is one. All right, now back to book and technique. In choke point, gate analysis, G-A-I-T, not G-A-T-E, gate analysis. Is it real and dependable?
3: Yes, it is very real, very dependable. And essentially what gate analysis is it's a software program that the way you walk is as unique as your fingerprint. You can fake a limp for a while, but eventually, unless you put a stone in your shoe, you are going to screw up the limp. You cannot force your brain to keep a limp as you walk going unless that's all you focus on. And it's practically impossible. So to defeat gait analysis, you have to put a stone in your shoe. And in fact, the gait analysis thing, there was a bunch of hubbub about it when we were looking for the pipe bomber from January 5th into January 6th who put pipe bombs outside the DNC and I think the RNC headquarters right before January 6th. And so gate analysis was something that was being used trying to identify this person. So it's a very real-world technique.
9: Okay, gate analysis is a technique used on page 76 of Choke Point. On page 160 of Choke Point, facial comparison is used between a picture in which there's some covering of the face and an old DOD portrait, and you come up with 88% facial similarity. Do we have such programs?
3: We do have them, and they're actually getting better and better all the time. And what there's actually a very interesting sunglasses company that's found a way to disrupt facial technology. We used to think that you could wear, if people didn't want to have facial recognition technology to be successful, let's say it's somebody at a protest, they would wear kind of like a gaiter, that thing that you pull up to your nose, yeah. And then they would just wear sunglasses. But we found out that the facial recognition software can penetrate through the sunglasses and can actually pick up your eyes and your nose. So now there's a new set of sunglasses that a couple of spies have been working on that take away the ability for the facial recognition software to be successful. You still want to cover the bottom part of your face, but these new sunglasses are helping to interrupt that. But you got to be willing to walk around like that, which, you know, you immediately draw attention to yourself if you're all mocked up with funky sunglasses and things. It's one of the hardest things for spies to do these days is to avoid biometrics and facial recognition technology. Very, very
9: particularly
3: difficult.
9: Particularly with
3: not the old days
9: of
3: a fake passport.
9: Tell me whether or not the Gremlin exists. The Gremlin is a piece of high-tech technology used to defeat basically ring cameras. Does such a thing exist, or did you make that up for plot purposes?
3: So I made up something last year called a Goblin. Which is like a little mini EMP thing. This is called, this Gremlin actually interferes with Wi-Fi cameras. So the technology exists, but the name I gave it is my name that I came up with. But that technology does exist, yes.
9: Right. Have you figured out what the discombobulator is yet, Brad Thor? That was using...
3: I can't remember if we were talking about the Stingray last time where it spoofs cell phone towers, but the actual name, the discombobulator, that's a heck of a mouthful. I have not run that to ground for you yet, Hugh.
9: All right. When we come back, we'll talk a little bit more about the specifics of the plot, which occur primarily in Thailand and D.C. I've been to Thailand for about 3 days. There's a little bit of Cambodia in here. I've been to Cambodia for 2 days. So this is not really my terrain, but Brad Thor makes it very alive, very real. Lots of Americans are going to want to read Choke Point for a lot of reasons. We'll talk about it when we come back.
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3: This is Ed Morrissey of HotAir.com for Town Hall. Over the past couple of weeks, President Trump has shifted pressure for ending the war from Iran to Israel. He pressed for a ceasefire in Lebanon to incentivize the IRGC to make a deal. Hezbollah refused to comply, continuing to launch missile attacks on northern Israel. That escalated over the weekend with Iran launching missiles at Israel and the IDF responding. Trump insists that the attacks are distracting from a deal that, for 2 months, he's promised is close to completion. Thus far, though, the IRGC refuses to comply with the terms of the current ceasefire. Israel has waited for 20 years for Lebanon to disarm Hezbollah and for the terrorist proxy to comply with a ceasefire brokered last year. Trump's current pressure strategy is misplaced. Israel is not an obstacle to peace in the region. Trump needs to apply pressure to the regime in Iran and to Hezbollah and Hamas as well to comply with the agreements they have already made. Until they do, what value is there in negotiation?
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6: And that completes my triptych of music drawn from Brad Thor's brand new excellent thriller, Choke Point, in bookstores now, available at Amazon.com. Has it dropped yet, Brad, or are we doing this pre-publication?
7: We're doing it pre-publication. It drops a week from tomorrow. It drops on Tuesday, June 16th, just in time for Father's Day.
6: So people can pre-order right now, get it sent to your house, give it to Dad or Grandpa. They will love it. Is the Royal Bangkok Sports Club real?
7: Yes, that actually is very real. Yes, it is.
6: Right. Now, I want to give you a compliment on the nicknames of Kit Kat and Motion Light. That's a CIA operative's nickname for two of the CIA technicians. The first is always on break, Kit Kat. and the ladder only works when someone walks by, motionless. I love that. I think that's very funny. Where'd you come up with that stuff?
7: Kit Kat and Mo, that was their, those were their names. You know, it's just, it's, I've got a lot of smart alecky friends that have a lot of good, funny jokes. I had a buddy of mine that worked with the NYPD, and he had a partner, and this guy used to say, be careful, if you pull on the chain, you get the whole dog. And, you know, I just kind of collect these things over the years. It's just good to know smart alecks. They've got
6: great
7: classic.
6: Okay, so let's go broad. We've got a drama here, a thriller set primarily in Bangkok, where I've been and never want to drive again, and a little bit of allusions to Cambodia. And I've been to Cambodia, and I don't ever want to. I've been to Sihanoukville, which is in the book. And I'm curious, why did, by the way, the map at the beginning, very, perhaps the best map I've seen to illustrate the problem we have with distance in the Pacific. And it's right there on page 3. Why did you go Thailand, China, Taiwan, Cambodia for this thriller?
7: So I think what sets me apart from other thriller writers is that I always choose a very real, about to happen on your doorstep, geopolitical backdrop. And I've been fascinated with how China has tried to buy influence around the world via their Belt and Road Initiative. And I said, has there ever been a country that told the Chinese, we're not interested. In fact, not just no, but hell no. And turns out that Thailand did. There was a particular engineering thing that the Chinese were interested in getting the Thai government to buy off on. And Bangkok said, no, go pound sand. And so I thought, okay, if China really wanted to force their will in Thailand, how might they do it? And how might they do it to create so much chaos that another military coup would exist or would take place? The last one is about 2013, 2014 in Thailand. And I said, now, how do we make this important for America? How could China screw things up so badly and be so dangerous in Thailand that it would chill Americans to the bone? And that's where I came up with the idea. I actually found out that China did have a plan that Thailand said no to.
6: Well, I do want to tell people that the background, you may have seen some headlines on the Thai-Cambodian border clashes. President Trump makes references to all the time. You give more background in Choke Point on that controversy than I knew going into Choke Point. Were you aware of it until you began work on this book?
7: I knew that there was a lot of trouble on the border between the two nations and that it was escalating because they constantly accused each other of planting landmines. And there's a lot of, I mean, it's very much like Israel and Lebanon. It is very interesting. The missiles and mortars flying back and forth and all this kind of stuff. And I thought, wow, how am I not hearing about all of this stuff going on in the United States? And that became my job as a thriller writer is how do I make this important and relevant for my American readers?
6: Well done. Now, I've already sent a note to my friend Glenn Byers, who's a thriller aficionado and whose favorite bar in the world is Off the Record in the Hay Adams. And if you ever get a note from Glenn Byers, he's okay. He's not a stalker. He collects thriller writers. But there's a meeting there that is central to the book. How often do you go to Off the Record in the basement of the Hay Adams?
7: I like to stay at the Hay Adams. And in fact, what's interesting is I've set multiple books there in the bar. I've had scenes set there. And I always send the manager, who's delightful, a signed copy. And they keep them in the hotel. They have a file folder that lists every time they've been mentioned on a TV show and a movie. And so my books, they've taken very good care of me. And my daughter goes there sometimes. And they treat her like a queen. And so I just love the whole staff at the Hay Adams. And last time I went, they upgraded me to the presidential suite so I could look out across the White House, which was just amazing. They're just nice people. So, and it's a cool power spot. You know that. As being
6: I do. I also think it's the best place to get married in America. Maybe after the Nixon Library in Yorba Linda. I think it's the best place in America to get married. Let me close with this, Brad Thor. In Choke Point, we run into Shauna Vaughn of the Secret Service, Aaron Delaney of the National Security Council, and Jennifer Fields of the FBI. Are they coming back?
7: You liked them that much, huh?
6: Yeah. They're good characters.
7: They're
6: good characters.
7: Agent Fields was in last summer's book. She worked with her boss. She's been in a couple. She's been in Deadfall. She was in Edge of Honor last summer. And I really like Agent Fields. She's actually named after my friend, actress Kim Fields. So that's kind of fun for me. But Shauna Vaughn's a fun character. And then, of course, with the relationship you and I have with Robert O'Brien, having been the former national security advisor in Trump 1.0, I love anything I could set in the NSC. So that character will also be back. Yes.
6: So I want to finish this way, Brad Thor. How many books have you got out of the Scott Harvest series?
7: This is the 25th book, and like the James Bond movies, you can go to see the latest one without having ever seen a Bond movie before.
6: If you want to start right here, absolutely not, and you won't give anything away, you can start with this. I'm just curious, in your mind, is there a plan? Is there an exit plan? Does Brad Thor ever intend to, get a pina colada away from the cartels that are in this book and away from all the CCP guys that are in this book and the rogue SEAL team people? Are you ever going to kick back and retire?
7: I couldn't sit still long enough, Hugh. I love what I do for a living. I'm so lucky. I love writing these thrillers. And as long as I've got an audience that keeps me employed, I'm going to keep giving it 120% every single time, working to make every book better than the last.
6: Is there a book tour coming up for Choke Point? And where do people find out if there is?
7: So there is. I go on tour. I'm hitting cities across the country. And the full tour is available at bradthor.com.
6: All right. Go there. Get your book signed. Meet Brad. He's one of the few authors out there who actually enjoys meeting the people who read his books, because they usually have a question about this or that, and his encyclopedic memory will recall it. This time, you're going to get a whole bunch of people who don't know anything about Southeast Asia, and they're going to love this book. Brad Thor, always a pleasure. Thank you, Brad. Choke Point from Brad Thor, available at Amazon now. Order it today. It'll be there in time for Father's Day. I'm Hugh Hewitt. Come right back to conclude today's Hugh Hewitt Show.
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6: Back America, I'm Hugh Hewitt. I'm just not comfortable saying Behiti's dead. There's so much on the web. There's so much on the web that suggests that Behiti is dead. Behiti, if you don't know, if you're just turning in, he took over the IRGC after everybody else was wiped out. They got him off of retirement. And if, in fact, the Israelis got him yesterday, that's going to tell everybody in the Iranian leadership, never relax. We can drop a bomb on you. But I don't know. I'm not going to actually confirm that or speculate. That could all be an op by the Iranian intelligence people to get everyone all hepped up and excited. And then Vahidi shows up an hour after I'm off the air. I just know the buzz is out there. If you go to X and you type in Vahidi, you'll see all the buzz. But none of it is the sort of sourcing that I would insist on, and I'd want two sources. Don't forget, if you enjoyed my talking to Brad Thor, it's really worth your time to go get Choke Point. I am a nut for thrillers. You've been listening to my show for 25 years, soon to be 26 years next month. It is, it's wonderful. We're going to go out with this song that is my wife's song, because it was her birthday yesterday, and we had a wonderful trip to Vermont. We went to Vermont because that was on her list of states that she hasn't been to yet. So we'll go out with The Way You Look Tonight, which is her favorite song. I do want to finish, though, by telling you that Relief Factor is running a special right now. And the special is you get the 3-week trial pack that I've told you about in hour one and hour two. 1-800, the number four, and the word relief. I've been telling you about that special starter pack, 3-week supply for years and years and years and years. And I want you to know that for a period of time, to celebrate our 250th birthday, Relief Factor is not charging you $19.95 for the starter pack, on which they lose money. They're charging you the special patriotic price, $17.76. So that's just an extra $2 off. Maybe that's going to move some of you off your couch. You've been hearing me telling you for years. She took me up to the top of a mountain yesterday. And it was, you know, I like to go flat, and she likes to climb hills and mountains. So we did that for her birthday trip in the middle of nowhere, Vermont, and had a lovely time. But I got to tell you, a little bit sore this morning, because going north-south, going up and down, is a little bit different from just staying flat. So Relief Factor came in useful this weekend and will come in useful to you. And you get it for $17.76 when you call 1-800, the number 4, and the word relief. 1-800 and the number 4 and the word relief. Let me also remind you about Consumer Cellular, our great, great sponsor. All you have... Actually, I'll do that. I already did that today. So I won't do that today. Consumer Cellular is very much worth your time. Want to go out saying to the fetching Mrs. Hewitt, happy birthday, sweetie. Hope you had a wonderful time in Vermont. I did. Not the greatest weather, but Vermont's a nice and interesting place, but not as nice and as interesting as the fetching Mrs. Hewitt. Happy birthday, sweetie. I'll talk to you all tomorrow. Thank you, Arlie. Thank you, Adam. Thank you, Generalissimo. I'm Hugh Hewitt.

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4: 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WORL. Orlando.
5: News this hour from Town Hall. I'm Jason Walker. Medical officials in the Congo say the confirmed death count in the Ebola outbreak now 100. Some 550 cases have been confirmed. Voters heading to the polls in Maine, Nevada, North Dakota, and South Carolina in primary action on Tuesday, leading the way the high-stakes Senate race in Maine. Crew members on board a U.S. Army chopper reportedly are okay after that helicopter went down near the Strait of Hormuz. Still not sure what caused that incident. New riots reported over the weekend outside Delaney Hall, the federal ICE detention center in Newark, New Jersey.
6: Border Czar Tom Holman says the majority of protesters who showed up Sunday outside Delaney Hall in Newark are not New Jersey residents. Holman telling various news outlets that these are paid protesters and that law enforcement is using facial recognition on the crowd, and that many of the agitators are actually from Portland and Minnesota, who have been showing up to cause trouble. Laura Winters reporting.
5: There are reports that council member Nitha Rahman has been advancing now to a November runoff against Los Angeles Mayor Karen Bass, setting up what would be an unexpected matchup between two Democrats.
7: Rahman, once a political ally of Karen Bass and backed by the Democratic Socialist of America, made a last-minute entry into the election. If the race is over, Republican Spencer Pratt, who drew national attention for challenging liberalism in the heavily Democratic city, failed to secure enough votes to make the runoff and is out of the running.
5: That is correspondent Ken Lorman. Game 3 of the NBA Finals. San Antonio Spurs defeating the New York Knicks 115-111. Knicks lead the series 2-1. More on these stories, townhall.com.
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1: The 16th of June marks 11 years since Donald Trump declared his bid for the presidency. Every day since then, he has endured withering criticism, false accusations, and numerous assassination attempts, all because he wanted to make the national interests of America the focus of his administrations. The ruling class had long ago decided that their interests superseded those of America, that globalism was superior to sovereignty, that open borders were worth the fraud and soaring crime which results from them, that a weak America was good for the world. However, we the people were not satisfied with our freedoms and livelihoods being discounted by those charged with protecting them. We elected Donald Trump to reverse that trend and refocus our government on that which it was founded to do. Put America and Americans first in all policies and decisions, both domestic and foreign. And the whole world benefits. This is Christopher Hart with your Answer Orlando We the People Minute.
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8: 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Whenever you hear the phone number, please don't call. This is a pre-recorded show. This guy's Jennings Wake Up Call. The Answer.
17: Western civilization. And delivering common sense for the American people. Ladies and gentlemen, here's Scott Jennings.
18: All right, Monday, June the 8th, hour number two underway. A couple of quick headlines for you. The Trump administration planning to revoke the citizenship of 17 U.S. citizens accused of immigration fraud, expanding its unprecedented denaturalization campaign. That according to CBS News today. Over at the Naval Observatory in Washington, you'll hear some clucking pretty soon. Not the usual political clucking, but it will be from the chickens who will be living in the backyard of Vice President J.D. Vance. The Vance family getting a flock for the fresh eggs. From one chicken farmer to another, Mr. Vice President, you will not regret bringing these ladies into your life. It's a great hobby. Speaking of, egg prices have plummeted, and I mean absolutely cratered. Now, do you remember when Democrats spent all day long screeching about the price of eggs? Elizabeth Warren even claimed that Big Egg was gouging the American people. Corporate greed, Elizabeth Warren said. Not the fact that the Biden administration had ordered the killing of millions upon millions of birds. Democrat pundit after pundit took to the airwaves to decry the price of eggs. How could Trump and his big egg cronies be doing this to us? Well, at any rate, I guess the big corporations decided to stop being greedy. National egg prices are down 98% since last March. No word from Elizabeth Warren on her old talking points. Capitol Hill, the fight to renew FISA has taken a rough turn. That's the Foreign Intelligence Surveillance Act. The Senate's blocked a three-year extension deal. This expires on June 12th. What is FISA? What is Section 702? Well, it's a major counterterrorism tool that permits spying on foreign threats located outside the United States by monitoring digital communications. Now, the main domestic controversy is that sometimes this tool sweeps up data of Americans who are communicating with these foreign terrorist targets. Why did the deal collapse? Well, a number of senators, all the Democrats, and a few Republicans are protesting President Trump's appointment of businessman Bill Pulte as acting director of national intelligence. They say he lacks the requisite experience for the job. We're going to be following this FISA renewal story all week, just 4 days to go. It would be a huge mistake to let this tool lapse and for the United States to take its eyes off the terrorists who wish us harm, of which there are many. Let's stay with Capitol Hill. Our next guest, Indiana Congressman Marlon Stutzman. Marlon is here. You have a major new resolution pertaining to the U.S.-Israeli alliance. We've been talking about U.S. and Israel relations today as we look at what's going on with Iran and that latest news. Marlon, tell us about this resolution. What's in it? Why did you file it?
14: Yeah, Scott, great to be with you. Thanks for having me. You know, as you look around the world today and we look at the allies of the United States, in some cases we look at, of course, Europe. Europe has always been some of our greatest allies. Great Britain was one of our greatest allies. But, you know, a lot of these European countries have gone woke. You look at the, of course, Asia. We have friends and a lot of friendlies in Eastern Europe and in parts of Asia because of China and because of Russia that continue to be threats to those countries around those parts of the world. But Israel has become one of our strongest allies, not just militarily, but also economically. And of course, you know, there's a lot of anti-Semitism that's growing in the world today, and even here at home in America, that's saying, you know, that Israel is controlling the United States. Israel is, you know, pulling President Trump into Iran, things like that. And I tell you, I always tell people, if you know President Trump makes his own decisions. And so a couple of us have been talking about the relationship between the United States and Israel, and this $3.8 billion that we give to Israel every year under the last 10-year memorandum of understanding is coming up for renewal. And Israel's economy is...
18: Let me stop you right there, because I think this is an important point. It's $3.8 billion. What does that money go for? Because I think there's a lot of misinformation about what we do with Israel, what this money is for. Can you just illuminate that a little bit about how this money gets deployed and why it's actually good for the United States?
14: Yeah, you know, great question, because, you know, out of the $3.8 billion, about 90% of it comes back to the United States, whether it's to buy planes, whether it's to buy military equipment, services, software. It's to buy those anti-aircraft technology that we develop. And, you know, and the United States and the technology in Israel really does work closely together. We work with them because they live in a very rough neighborhood. You know, the Iron Dome, the technology that was created to protect Israel is the same technology that we now use as we develop Golden Dome to protect the United States. And so that money comes back to the United States. So I would even argue that the $3.8 billion is not something that we just give away to them and let them use on woke programs like in a lot of cases. But the United States and Israel's relationship has grown strong. And Israel is saying to us, we want to stand on our own 2 feet. Prime Minister Netanyahu went on 60 Minutes a couple of weeks ago and says, hey, we don't need the $3.8 billion. Let's move to a more formal, normal relationship where we have a trade agreement, where we have a defense agreement. And yet also the Abraham Accords is also a huge benefit. President Trump has been the strongest negotiator, the strongest diplomat in the Middle East. The Middle East is changing in front of our eyes because of a strong president right here at home in the United States. And it's just incredible to see how the Middle East is changing, and Israel saying, look, we don't need the money. My resolution just simply says next MOU that we craft between our two countries, we eliminate the aid and we move towards trade and trade agreements and defense agreements.
18: Are you worried, though, that the resolution could be interpreted as anti-relationship here? I mean, I'm one of the people that thinks that it's basically right now in the defense of Western civilization. It's the United States and Israel, and a lot of other people have fallen off that wagon. Are you worried this is going to be misinterpreted out there as, you know, well, is the United States backing away from, frankly, its strongest partner when it comes to standing up to these radical Islamic terrorists who wish us so much harm?
14: Well, I definitely could see that, and that's why we've been trying to get out on front of this and say, look, you know, this is something that I work very closely with Ambassador Leiter from Israel with Ambassador Huckabee, who just put out a post on X last week and saying the next MOU needs to move from aid to trade, is not going to have that funding there. I went over to Israel and sat across the table from Prime Minister Netanyahu and said, look, you said this. Is this the direction that we can go? And he said, absolutely. So the way I see it is if your best friend says, hey, I don't need the $100, you know, the supplement that you're giving me every week for my rent, and you can keep that money because I've got a good job and I'm supporting myself. Why wouldn't we do that? If you're a budget hawk, we're saving money. If you're pro-Israel, you're then, of course, realizing that Israel has grown to be a strong nation to support itself. But also, I believe that the arrangements that we have between our countries within the private sector are going to continue to help both of our countries grow economically, and that'll support both of our countries well above what that $3.8 billion does.
18: Congressman Marlon Stutzman of Indiana is our guest. So with working with the ambassador from Israel to the United States, who's a great friend of the show, he comes on and often with us, and Ambassador Huckabee, can I assume that the buy-in, and you met with Netanyahu, do you have buy-in, I guess, at the top levels of both governments for this? And if the answer to that is yes, are we going to see this on the floor of the House pretty soon?
14: Yeah, I'm hoping so. You know, I've, of course, been talking with Speaker Mike Johnson, who likes the direction. Of course, Leader Steve Scalise likes the direction. Spoke to folks over at the State Department. They're working on this. So the MOU comes due in 2027. And one of the things that Prime Minister Netanyahu said is he wants to do this during this Congress, during this presidency with President Trump, because he doesn't want this to, you know, to linger on, not knowing what the next Congress or administration looks like after 2028. Because, you know, we're seeing the anti-Semitism grow in the Democrat Party. That never used to be there, Scott. One of the things that always I was amazed at how Congress really stuck together on two issues, and that was the support for veterans and the support for Israel. But that's gone because of the anti-Semitism that has grown in the Democrat Party. So it's important for us to do it the way that we want to do it, rather than letting people who would be against Israel doing it.
18: I think that's the critical issue here, is this relationship needs to be handled on the terms of people who understand the value of it, and not on the terms of people who think somehow in this post-October the 7th world that Israel is somehow the bad guy, which is crazy, but that's what they think. Congressman Marlon Stutzman of Indiana is our guest. He's going to hold through the break. 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
9: Welcome back to the show. Newsmaker today, Congressman Marlon Stutzman of Indiana, sticking around. Congressman, thanks for your time today. I want to talk about the economy a little bit. I'm not sure this got as much notice as it should have, but the latest jobs report came out while I was gone. And the U.S. economy added 172,000 jobs in May. The unemployment rate was 4.3%. 115,000 jobs in April. 178,000 jobs in March. We've had 3 months in a row of really blockbuster jobs reports. From where you sit in Indiana, how is the U.S. economy doing? We got Democrats out here saying we're in an economic Armageddon. I got 3 months of jobs reports, yeah, among other things, telling me something is going right. Where are you on it?
10: Yeah, you know what? You're right, Scott. I mean, there has not been enough attention on these jobs reports, because what we're seeing is that, you know, the jobs

0: four times. Hospital monopolies are the main culprit behind the rising health care costs today. President Trump passed transparency reforms to fight these excessive price increases, but today only one in five hospitals are complying with President Trump's law. Tell President Trump and Congress to enforce the hospital pricing transparency laws. 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
5: 74 at Oak Ridge right now, 74 here at the Answer Studios already, right? We're getting a little bit of shower activity off the coast. High 91 today, slight chance for a shower inland, cooler along the coast afternoon, and some summer storm chances increasing tomorrow and for the rest of the week. Florida felt the shake Monday around 2 p.m., created by a 6.1 magnitude earthquake near Cuba. No damage reported, of course, but this was one of the strongest quakes in the Gulf of America ever. This week, several events in Orlando honoring the lives lost June 12, 10 years ago, during the Pulse nightclub terrorist attack. 49 of the club were killed, many others injured. Nightclub recently tore down to make room for a permanent memorial. And a 70-year-old woman shot at a bus stop in Azalea Park Monday. The woman was in critical condition. Police thought they had the suspect holed up in a nearby home, but no one was there. Search is on for the shooter. Back on the roads, we're in decent shape. Let's take a look at traffic. I-4, 408, the B-Line, everybody in pretty good shape. We have that earlier construction wrapped up around Disney. Looks like traffic moving through there a lot better. I'm Pete Picasso. That's your latest look at your local news updates. Central Florida's number one morning conversation. 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
0: So you heard Tom Homan yesterday talking about his inspection of this Delaney Hall, this detention center, where we're told there's a hunger strike because there were worms in the food. No evidence, by the way. I do love this. Again, I just want to keep going back to this, where you hear from Kristen Welker and anybody else in the media. Where's your evidence of any crazy behavior with ballots in California? Where's the evidence that they're stealing the election? Where's the evidence that this flood of late votes that came in after Election Day that all end up going to the third party, the third place candidate, knocking Spencer Pratt out of the running for the general election? Where's your evidence that that's against the law? Where's your evidence that that's fraudulent behavior? And yet, how many of these same news anchors have you heard claim, without evidence, that there was worms in the food of the ICE detainees at Delaney Hall? They all say it like it's gospel truth. Well, you know, there's a hunger strike because of the horrid conditions there in Delaney Hall, including worms in their food. Where's the evidence? There is none. But that doesn't stop the media from reporting things that they just believe. We've seen it our entire adult lifetimes. But now, apparently, the standard is different when you watch before your very eyes.

0: 5 years probation.
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7: 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The Answer. Answer news and the latest traffic now.
9: A little bit of a shake, rattle, really no roll after a 6.1 magnitude earthquake erupted off the coast of Cuba. You can feel the effects of Central Florida. No damage reported from one of the strongest quakes reported in the Gulf of America in recent memory. Cost to park downtown Orlando going up. City's going to be extending paid parking hours to 8 p.m. Doubling parking fees downtown was already passed in May. Orlando commissioners also took their first vote on a proposal to ease restrictions on developing historic downtown buildings. I'm going to bring in more housing and business development. A 70-year-old woman shot at a bus stop in Azalea Park Monday. The woman was in critical condition. Police thought that they had the suspect holed up in a nearby home, but no one was there. The search is on for the shooter. Still dealing with this earlier crash, State Road 46 closed up in the Geneva area. It's going to be a Morgan Alterman Road, a deadly crash investigation. State Road 50 is going to be your alternate. Looking at slow-and-go traffic, getting cleared up at John Young Parkway at Shader Road. I-4 corridor busy down around the attractions area there. I'm Pete Paquette, your latest Answer News update.
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12: 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You're going to send a boy or a girl with a mom or a dad in prison to Angel Tree Camp. 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
13: 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Angel Tree is heaven sent. Who wouldn't want that?
12: Who indeed? And listen, at the end of the day today, before your head hits the pillow, you're going to be able to look up at heaven and say, I did at least one thing good today. 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
6: Honor Flight Central Florida sending another plane full of veterans in October to Washington, D.C., and they're looking for World War II vets and Korean War veterans. They're also looking for guardians to accompany that group, too. Contact honorflightcentralflorida.org. A 70-year-old woman shot at a bus stop in Azalea Park Monday. One was in critical condition at last report. Police thought they had the suspect holed up at a nearby home, but no one was there. Search is still on for the shooter. Back on the roads. Busy here in the metro. I-4, 408, the Beachline, the usual slow-and-go spot. Out on the turnpike, we had an earlier, looks like Florida South, Turnpike South, coming up State Road 50. We had an earlier crash there near the 429. State Road 46, still closed both directions. Stay away from that area. It's going to be in Morgan Alderman Road. Deadly crash investigation. Colonial or State Road 50, your alternate. I'm Pete Pacatch, your latest Answer News update. Timely analysis. Impactful interviews. Connor and Company. 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
8: It is time for our critter news segment. I don't know why I'm laughing. This is a terrifying critter news story, which sort of shoehorns into our segment we just did with Senator Ron Johnson and that absolute outrage over what happened with the CDC and the FDA and what appears to be a cover-up over the results of testing of the COVID vaccine shot that wasn't a vaccine and the dangers that came along with it. We're going to be pushing that video out all over the dang place. If you see it on your social media, please share it because it needs to be heard everywhere. It needs to be seen everywhere. That said, this is also kind of a public health issue that goes along with critter news. It has to do with maggots, I think. These are maggots. It's a worm-like larva, a screw worm that eats flesh, and eventually they grow into flies. So it's a maggot, right? That's the definition of maggot. I'm looking for help from our team here. Wouldn't you call it a maggot? It's a maggot. They're calling it a screw worm, which I thought was a C.S. Lewis play. End story. It's not. That's the Screwtape Letters, which is a good read. I suggest you partake in the Screwtape Letters. Do not partake in the screw worm. Here's what happens with the screw worm. It's a devastating parasite threatening to upend the beef industry in America. But if you're Politico, now let's just be clear. This is a flesh-eating larva of a fly, maggot, which is now apparently this invasive, horrible parasite that can eat away at the flesh of bovine in the American cattle industry. This is horrible for our food supply and certainly horrible for ranchers and for the continued access to beef in this country, considering we've got some shortages right now and ranchers are feeling it big time, and you are feeling it at the grocery store because of prices. That's the story. If you're Politico, this is how you start the story. A devastating parasite is threatening to upend President Donald Trump's efforts

0: Gallagher.
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11: 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Three straight months, as noted. 3 months average, widely considered a more reliable gauge.
10: 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The Answer. 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

0: with silver and with crypto. So I think the jury is still out on the big Friday sell-off. I like the action so far, although I'm not seeing the kind of buy the dip. Although I think Jensen Wang helped yesterday by saying I'd be buying this dip because we're far from over in this big spend. And I have some more stories here that would kind of support the Jensen Wang thesis. South Korea advances a $350 billion U.S. investment plan with cabinet approval. So they did agree to a big investment in the U.S., you know, early on in the Trump administration. That was a key part of the bilateral trade agreement that secured lower U.S. tariffs on South Korean exports. And, of course, South Korea has become a major player in AI. And they've got $350 billion to spend. The trick is figuring out where the spending is going to come from. I mean, where it's going to go. That's what I want to know. It's like the retail shoppers. Where are they shopping? Okay, they're not shopping at certain places. I see a lot of places that aren't doing well at all. They're empty, basically, and I see other places with huge lines. So it's the same in the tech. It's the same in the stock market. Where is this spending going to take place? And it's pretty obvious when you look at the momentum stocks in the market today, that's where the spending is going on. Now, here's more support for my thesis. China's May trade surplus. Okay, they have a trade surplus. We run a big deficit here in the U.S. We're consumers.
1: We're definitely consumers.
0: And China is the world's biggest factory. They are producers. And therefore, they have a giant trade surplus. We have a giant trade deficit. China's May trade surplus hit $105 billion as exports surged. Now the trick is the exports. As we see those big Chinese freighters coming into the port, where is the surge taking place? At Home Depot? With chaise lounges and barbecues and pots and all this kind of thing? No, I don't think so. Is it, you know, in the cheap clothing that we buy at Macy's or whatever? No. AI hardware demand. Therefore, the AI hardware stocks are on the receiving end. When we come back, mention Nibius, okay? Mention Nibius today. We'll be right back.
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3: With SRN News, I'm Rich Thomason in Washington. Maine's closely watched U.S. Senate race is among contests being decided in today's primaries. Voters are also going to the polls to cast ballots in primaries in Nevada, South Carolina, and North Dakota. Looks like two Democrats will face off in the L.A. mayoral runoff. Los Angeles Mayor Karen Bass will face another Democrat, Progressive City Councilmember Nithya Raman, in the runoff. The death toll has risen to 101 in the Ebola outbreak in eastern Congo. 550 cases of the disease were confirmed as of Sunday. Three more cases of New World screwworm have turned up, including one outside of Texas in New Mexico. Cases found in a dog in New Mexico and hundreds of miles away in a goat and a calf in Texas. The Dow up 43 points, the NASDAQ 213 points lower. More details, srnnews.com.
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11: We've got clouds, scattered rain on the grow this afternoon. Highs near 90. Storms fade around sundown, getting back into the 70s this evening. Lows near dawn in the mid-70s. Tomorrow, heavier rain with highs in the low 90s. The storm chances continue to grow through the week, looking at a lot of activity on Sunday. Highs keep around 90, and the rainy season continues next week. Your latest Answer forecast, I'm Dave DeRica.
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7: The 16th of June marks 11 years since Donald Trump declared his bid for the presidency. Every day since then, he has endured withering criticism, false accusations, and numerous assassination attempts, all because he wanted to make the national interests of America the focus of his administrations. The ruling class had long ago decided that their interests superseded those of America, that globalism was superior to sovereignty, that open borders were worth the fraud and soaring crime which results from them, that a weak America was good for the world. However, we the people were not satisfied with our freedoms and livelihoods being discounted by those charged with protecting them. We elected Donald Trump to reverse that trend and refocus our government on that which it was founded to do. Put America and Americans first in all policies and decisions, both domestic and foreign. And the whole world benefits. This is Christopher Hart with your Answer Orlando We the People Minute.
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9: We've got clouds, scattered rain on the grow this afternoon. Highs near 90. Storms fade around sundown, getting back into the 70s this evening. Lows near dawn in the mid-70s. Tomorrow, heavier rain with highs in the low 90s. The storm chances continue to grow through the week, looking at a lot of activity on Sunday. Highs keep around 90, and the rainy season continues next week. Your latest Answer Forecast, I'm Dave DiRico.
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4: 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Conversations and stories you simply won't hear from the mainstream media. 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
6: Well, one topic is generating a lot of conversation in America's heartland that has to do with AI data centers. As AI data centers and the industrial boom around AI spurring this debate, one thing is becoming clear: AI just may offer the chance for a revival of manufacturing in the heartland. Joining me to discuss this, Craig Fuller, author of a recent article about this very topic. Craig is CEO of Freight Waves and has some unique technology tracking this heartland revival. Craig, welcome to the show. Tell us, you've been analyzing this. What is the data showing us about the AI impact on manufacturing renaissance in the United States?
7: Well, reindustrialization's here. It's happening. We've been seeing it really since November. So I think the market had to sort of swallow the tariff impact, sort of the change in trade policy. That was last year. But since November, we've seen the factories and the industrials absolutely rip. It's the first time we've been tracking this data for 10 years. I've been around freight my whole life. But this is a very different economy. We're seeing it remade right in front of our eyes, where the center of the country, the old Rust Belt, sort of what we think of the dying part of the United States, is coming to life in ways that we haven't seen ever since we tracked our data. So we're seeing the middle of the country really originate the freight versus previously dependent upon the coast. And so it's a really exciting time. AI data centers are having a substantial impact. And because of the tax incentives that we got through the big, beautiful bill, a lot of that investment is taking place in U.S. factories and U.S. production.
6: All right. I live in Louisville, Kentucky, or just outside of it. We see a lot of freight come and go. Now, if I understand this correctly, you have this sonar technology that is tracking what the freight is. So tell me, how is AI transforming freight? What are these trucks carrying, and how much of it is going through a place like Louisville, where I am?
7: Well, the numbers are staggering. So just to build a data center, we're not talking about GPUs, but to put this in perspective, there is $700 billion of AI data center construction that would be deployed this year. To make that equivalence, the largest infrastructure bill in history is the Interstate Highway System. They deployed about $20 billion a year to build that out, $700 billion over 35 years. The AI data centers, these hyperscalers, are doing that every 2 weeks. The amount of money is staggering. I think what's most exciting is the Interstate Highway System, the largest infrastructure bill in history, was funded by federal tax dollars and the federal government. Really important to have that infrastructure. What we're seeing with AI data centers is private companies, the most wealthiest, richest companies in the history of mankind, are taking capital and putting it into our economy, and it's creating demand for construction materials, creating demand for things like steel, HVAC systems, cooling systems, transmission lines, copper, you name it. And a lot of that's coming from U.S. factories. It's really a profound time in history.
6: Yeah, I read your article, and according to your technology, one standard 500 megawatt data center needs 30,000 truckloads of material like copper, concrete, and steel. And you got to what my next question is. These materials, this stuff that goes into an AI data center, that's coming out of U.S. factories. So I guess if you're somebody out there who's been, I don't know about these data centers, I've heard a lot of things. One thing to know here, I'll just, true or false, data centers are spurring a manufacturing renaissance here on basic building blocks. I mean, that's true, yes?
7: Yeah, absolutely. And I think it's something that, you know, as long as we don't, you know, give up for NIMBYism, and you see a lot of these, a lot of noise out there trying to decommission or block data centers from being built. I mean, we think about the kinds of economy that we want. It's all driven by electricity, by power, and data. This is infrastructure. This is infrastructure for the future economy. And it's driving this manufacturing renaissance that we haven't seen in decades. This is doing more than any trade policy would ever do, because it's actually creating demand in the United States. And we're going to get a return on investment in the terms of a new industry, new infrastructure, new answers to disease in ways that we haven't seen. But it is happening. It's driving investment in blue-collar industries, in factories, in trucking, in railroads. They're all beneficiaries of it. We're so blessed to be in the United States that we have the ability to make these big investments.
6: Craig Fuller, I'll give you the last word, 10 seconds. A lot of the negative information that we're seeing about AI and data centers, it's coming in people's social media feeds. You can't ignore it. Is it coming in some way from China and other overseas competitors that simply don't want us to succeed in this endeavor?
7: Absolutely. They want to shut down investment. They did the same thing to Germany and decommissioned power plants and destroyed the industrial might of Germany. Mm-hmm. It's happening in the U.S. We've seen decarbonization follow the same form. We have to be careful to know the importance of our infrastructure and the importance it's going to place in our economy.
6: Craig Fuller is the CEO of FreightWaves, a font of information about the AI boom and data center construction. More after this on Salem. Stay with us. Hey, it's Scott Jennings. Do you know how I'll be celebrating America's 250th birthday next 4th of July? Well, I'm planning to watch Young Washington, a new film about the early life of George Washington. 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
11: 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WORL. Orlando. Orlando. 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
12: Breaking news at Town Hall. I'm Bob Agnew in Washington. Voters headed to the polls today for several key contests in a handful of states. In Maine, the primary is setting the stage for both the governor's race and a pivotal Senate showdown involving Republican incumbent Susan Collins. South Carolina, a crowded field driving that state's Republican primary for governor. Candidates battling to succeed term-limited Henry McMaster. And the people of Nevada heading to the polls to fill open House seats in Congress and the governor's mansion.
13: Several primaries feature matchups between candidates backed by party leaders and political outsiders promising change. Come November, the governor's race is considered one of the most competitive in the country, and holding on to the 3rd Congressional District is considered crucial for Democrats' hopes of retaking the U.S. House. GOP Governor Joe Lombardo faces Democrat challengers Aaron Ford, the state's attorney general, and County Commissioner Alexis Hill. Registered Republicans outnumber Democrats by 70,000 in the 2nd Congressional District, which has stayed red for over 40 years. The three Democrat incumbents in the 3rd District are expected to hold on to their seats. Bernie Bennett reporting.
12: Three more cases of the New World screwworm have now been confirmed, including one outside the state of Texas. It's something that could have a devastating impact on the U.S. cattle industry. Agriculture Secretary Brooke Rollins says they do have hope.
14: These developments obviously represent a serious threat to our livestock and wildlife, but they haven't caught us off guard. We have been tracking this pest for a long time, and we have fought before, and we will do so again.
12: The Department of Agriculture announced on Monday new cases found in a dog from New Mexico and hundreds of miles away in a goat and a calf in the state of Texas. The screwworm is actually a fly that produces a larvae that can eat live flesh. Before being eradicated in the 1960s, that fly was an annual warm weather scourge for cattle ranchers. More of these stories at townhall.com.
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15: The following program is paid for by the American Center for Law and Justice. 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
18: Welcome to Seculo. It's only Tuesday, June 9th, 2026. Welcome to the show. Thanks for joining us. 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Covering all the topics that you need to hear about today. Some breaking news items, as well as, of course, what's going on in California. Rick Grinnell's going to be joining us, as we did see. The votes miraculously tallied in. And, of course, Spencer Pratt looks to be knocked out of the race. So we'll discuss that with Rick, as well as some other issues that are happening, including Vice President Vance refers former vice presidential candidate Tim Walz to referred a criminal. Fraud and, like, what do you, refers a criminal, what's the word I'm looking for?
19: Criminal referral.
18: Criminal referral. I just flipped the words. A criminal referral. He didn't refer to a criminal. He So this
19: we'll find out, won't we?
18: He thinks, like, imagine you have a resume and you have referrals.
19: Yeah.
18: But they're only criminal.
19: That's not a good referral to have at this point. What this is, and it's on official letterhead of the vice president.
18: So you know
19: it goes to the assistant attorney general, Colin McDonald. And this is of the new National Fraud Enforcement Division.
18: This is DOJ, right? Also, this is involved with DOJ. So for people who say the DOJ doesn't exist.
19: Right. Well, this, and this is specifically in a division within the DOJ that is now handling fraud investigations. And this is, it says, yesterday you and I received a letter and report from Congressman James Comer, the chairman of the House Oversight Committee. The 205-page report contains shocking allegations about the failure of senior officials in Minnesota government to address widespread fraud in the federally funded social services program in the state. It goes on to specifically point to the current governor and attorney general, Tim Walz and Keith Ellison, and is going on to ask the department to respond to the referral appropriately and urgently. So basically, open an investigation, look into this, as there is a lot of evidence in that report, and we'll get into that in the next segment. But this is the vice president of the United States, ahead of this fraud task force that was started at the State of the Union address just a few months back, is already sending a referral to the DOJ to investigate the governor of Minnesota.
18: Let's not forget, just a few short months ago, Tim Walz was running for re-election. And he decided, I'm not going to run for re-election. Why? Because it had become abundantly clear to his constituents that the fraud and the abuse that was happening not only under his watch, but maybe with him turning a blind eye to it. Therefore, he decided, I am no longer going to be seeking re-election. So this idea that all of this is done without some kind of, you know, or only with political malice. And look, we got to be careful with that. I'm not saying we don't. I'm not saying we don't look at the fact when things look like they may be politically motivated. But when you have a moment here where even the candidate themselves, the current governor, the former vice presidential Democratic pick just a couple years ago said, it's too much going on here. I'm going to not be running. Well, you know, a little bit where there's smoke, there's fire. What you have here is that J.D. Vance seems to be elevating this significantly. And for those of you who say nothing ever gets done, remember, it takes some time, but here we are. Phone lines are open for you at 1-800-684-3110. We can talk about what that looks like moving forward and read you a little bit of this letter from the Vice President of the United States, Will said, on the nice letterhead.
19: It is. You don't normally see vice president letterhead.
18: No, I'm actually looking at it. It feels like a logo I don't know if I've ever seen.
19: Right. That's what I'm saying.
18: It may be a ChatGPT logo. They may have been like, what would a vice presidential seal look
19: like? Quick, send a letter.
18: Yeah. What do you think about it? 1-800-684-3110. It's worth the work of the ACLJ. We're going to talk a little bit more about some ACLJ work as we move on within the show. But I encourage you, if you're not already, become a champion. That's at ACLJ.org. We'll be right back with more.
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1: 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The Answer. Hey, no apologies here. When you're right, you're right. The Answer.
18: Seculo. Phone lines are open for you at 1-800-684-3110. Main topic of the day is Vice President J.D. Vance refers Tim Walz. He says, I can't say it right, Will. He's put in a criminal referral.
19: That's right.
18: He sent
19: a criminal referral to
18: I don't like the way they worded
19: the
18: that now
19: Justice,
18: that I've tried to do it on air.
19: You could say, or he has referred the governor of Minnesota for criminal prosecution to the DOJ.
18: This is how wordy the paragraph from the Hill is. Vice President Vance said Monday he will refer Minnesota Governor Tim Walz and State Attorney General Keith Ellison to the Justice Department for a criminal fraud investigation prompted by findings from a House Oversight Committee. I feel like we can do it better. I feel like we can say that with less words.
19: Let's try. But we have an hour to figure that out.
18: J.D. Vance refers Tim Walz for criminal
19: prosecution. Yeah, to the DOJ.
18: That's the title of our show.
19: We should also hear from the vice president himself on Fox last night. This is Bite 2 talking about what had just happened. He went over to Fox.
18: I thought you had him on the line. I thought you were going to say line 3.
19: Let's go to him. He's calling in.
18: Vance is on line 3.
19: Let's hear what he had to say on Fox right after they sent this letter, Bite 2.
23: I left the White House to come here to do this interview with you. And before I did, we actually referred this particular case to the Department of Justice for a full criminal investigation. We are not going to do what the Biden administration did and make judgments of the law before all the facts are in. But here's what's particularly troubling about this to me is Jesse, you had people within Governor Walz's office who were saying, you know what? This looks like fraud. It looks like these Somalian illegal immigrants are doing something that's very shady. And then you had people who shut them down, who shut these whistleblowers down and said, you know, you're a racist or you're a xenophobe for asking questions about where taxpayer money is going. What that means to me, Jesse, is that clearly people weren't taking fraud seriously. Whether it rises to the level of a criminal violation, we're going to investigate it. And of course, if it does rise to that level, we're going to prosecute it. We have to.
19: And here are the four different issues that are raised by the vice president from this report, from the House Oversight Committee, but in this referral to the Department of Justice, that the committee has alleged the following based on its review of testimonial and documentary evidence. And remember, this is a 205-page report. Senior officials in the Governor Walz's office and Attorney General Ellison's office were aware of credible systemic fraud concerns in social services programs as early as 2019. Despite later public statements by Governor Walz suggesting otherwise. Instead of trying to stop widespread fraud, Governor Walz's administration retaliated against employees who tried to raise concerns, going to great lengths to keep them quiet, including intimidation through regular check-ins with high-level agency officials and threats of surveillance. These and other failures by officials in the state allowed an estimated $300 million in federal child nutrition funds and potentially $9 billion in Medicaid-related funds to be lost or placed at serious risk. Fraudulently obtained funds likely ended up in the hands of international terrorist networks and certainly funded the lavish lifestyles of criminal fraudsters while vulnerable populations were harmed. We know that the vice president has been going around the country. He was just in Ohio talking about issues with Medicaid there. We know that he has been in California, and we're going to get to the concerns of California in many ways later in this broadcast because of some recent things that have happened. But the ability for fraud to continue and grow in this country, under whether it be through federal Medicaid funds or child nutrition dollars, it's got to stop. And when you think about a country that has so much national debt, and when the even the concerns of fiscal conservatives have been ignored for so long, even if we were just to deal with fraud, it would put the United States in such a better place financially and economically. Because if you look at what's going on in California, what's going on here, and if people are not held accountable, and I don't just mean the fraudsters, I mean the people that are allowing this to continue, the programs that have been created in such a loose way, and whether it's electorally, like the governor, who will no longer be the governor, he was trying to go for a historic run, or even if there is criminal culpability. Something has got to be done to right the path here, because if we don't, then the fraudsters are going to keep getting away with it. They're going to get more and more brazen, and more programs are going to be created on top of these that allow this to continue to grow.
18: Yeah, absolutely. And look, I want to hear from you about this. Can we talk about this? It's also the concern, and we have Rick Grinnell joining us a little bit later. We're going to talk about what's going on in California. Obviously, the public, and it's not dissimilar to this, because, you know, it's kind of either fraud or feels like fraud. Or what did they say? What was the guy he it appears to be? Doesn't it feel right?
19: Doesn't it ring true?
18: Doesn't it ring true? And I would say there's even similarities in something ringing true. That obviously was a ridiculous one. But it rings true that you are seeding into people doubt. You are seeding into people thought that their money is being improperly used, that their votes aren't being counted correctly, even if, let's say, we find out he's fine, Tim Walz did nothing wrong, there was no fraud and abuse. Well, we know that's not the case. There certainly was fraud within Minnesota, but let's say he's not held accountable.
19: Culpable in
18: not
19: any
18: accountable.
19: Way, right.
18: Same kind of thing. What if we did a full investigation on what went on in California during this current LA mayoral race and find out nothing happened? Well, that very likely could be true. It could be that the votes purely, I mean, look, we've talked to Rick before for months leading up to this, saying that Spencer had a very big hill to climb, and to not get your hopes up too much. The difference is because the systems stink, because the systems seed doubt. They seed a part of your brain that will go, this feels unfair. This feels wrong. This feels like something shady happened. And now you've already undone so much of the trust of the American people. We have to get back to those systems also and fix the systems. It can't just be about holding one person accountable or two people accountable for fraud or abuse that goes wrong. We also have to go back to what is creating that seed of doubt in people. And even if, like I said, even if all of the voting in California is completely accurate, and this is just how it played out, it doesn't matter anymore, because you have planted this seed in people's brain that will always give you hesitation, and then the democracy unfolds.
19: Well, that's the entire thing. And remember, I will point back to Rick Grinnell, where he would always say things of, whenever the left is shouting about something that is they see as a problem, it's typically what they themselves are doing. And you go back to that whole line of, you know, we must protect democracy. You have to save democracy. Democracy's on the ballot. Democracy's on the line. These are the mantras of the left for years now that they have been hammering into the collective consciousness of the American people. Here's the real thing that they've been, as they've been pointing at this, and the really all it meant was you have to vote for the left, you have to vote for Democrats in order to save democracy. Here's the real problem, and this is not a conservative or liberal problem unless they make it this. It's what you're talking about, Logan. It's the trust in the institutions. It is, do you believe when you go vote that your vote, your one vote is being counted and going where it's going for, and that everyone else's is one person, one vote as well? It's the same thing with this. Do you believe that the Medicaid system, let's take policy out of it.
18: Right.
19: Do you believe that the system that exists is on the up and up? Do you believe that the child nutrition programs are on the up and up? And instead, when you have a vast swath of the American public think Medicaid, not even in a policy term of, is that the best way to help people, or the expansion of Medicaid, is that the best way to help people in their situation? Take that all out of it. If people see Medicaid and immediately think, that's just a entire institution ripe for fraud, I don't trust Medicaid. Or you start to think, if someone is saying they're on Medicaid, I think they're a fraudster.
18: Right.
19: If you don't keep the programs clean, if you don't administer them to the American people for the people that need them, for the reason they were legislated, and you allow it just to be a cesspool of fraud and theft of your taxpayer dollars, it creates division, not just between the American people, where you look at individuals that may need that assistance and say, I think you're just a fraudster. Mm-hmm. That's bad in and of itself. But you think our government can do nothing big and nothing good because all they do is open up doors for people to steal your money.
18: Yeah, absolutely. What do you think about that? Phone lines are open, 1-800-684-3110. Look, the ACLJ is hard at work, too, so I want you to become an ACLJ champion if you can. That's at aclj.org/champions. Will, this feels very much like the way your daughter described our show.
19: That's right.
18: Which I think you need to. We have 1 minute. I think you need to tell this story, because if you're a longtime listener, this is great.
19: Well, she was trying to explain to her friend. They are second graders rising third graders. Yes. Trying to explain what we do here when we do this broadcast. And she said, well, her friend goes, do they rehearse? She goes, not really, but they prepare. And then after they prepare, it's a bunch of people in a meeting, a lot of people talking. Then they go in and they say, blah, blah, blah, we can't keep doing this. And that's how she described what this broadcast is.
18: I mean, that's the most accurate description of this show. Blah, blah, blah, blah, blah, we can't keep doing this. Phone lines are open, 1-800-684-3110. I want to hear from you, whether you're watching on YouTube, whether you're watching on Rumble, whether you're listening on terrestrial radio. Give me a call, 1-800-684-3110. Throw in the comments, too, where you're watching from. Next break, I'll just be watching those. I like seeing, because it's a worldwide audience. And I always love seeing all of the places that we reach with this broadcast. 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
3: 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They put their names to a document that would change the world. 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
18: Welcome back to Seculum. We do have some phone lines open, and some people have called in already at 1-800-684-3110. 1-800-684-3110 to have your voice heard on the air today. And I want you to give me a call. Let's go ahead and take a call right off the top. I want to go to Eric in North Carolina. Go ahead, Eric.
25: Hey, thank you, fellas, for your work. I'm literally just angry, ticked off, frustrated at what's going on with Republicans when it comes to the Save America Act. Fraud begets fraud. What's happened over there with Spencer Pratt, over there in California, sure, of course, and even linked to what's going on in Minnesota and Tim Walz. The Save America Act is the very thing that's going to stop fraud that's going on, such as in Minnesota, but also

0: as well that aren't moving it. I don't necessarily blame the majority leader, John Thune, as many people do, because there is only so much you can do. And we are always here to tell people, be careful what you wish for in some ways. The Save America Act right now, even with the ones that are voting against it, like you mentioned, Tom Tillis and Murkowski, they would still have to get over the filibuster. That's the issue. And so I am not for what people want necessarily John Thune to do, and that is to scrap the filibuster, because especially we have a midterm election coming up. What happens if you lose the Senate? Then they start to push through every single terrible leftist program, and there's no check on them anymore. They push it through, and they keep going until they get everything they want. So the filibuster, while imperfect, especially the way it is, there is the talk of the talking filibuster, etc. I don't want them just to scrap a filibuster, because I know what comes after. We get one thing. We get a Save America Act through, but they will get everything they want because they are uniform with their leftist ideology, unlike Republicans. There is actually a very wide array of conservatism and moderate on the Republican side, for better or for worse. But back to the entire thing. We do talk about what happened in California, and this is something, if you get the ACLJ emails, I printed this one out today. It's great. Comes from Jordan, and its subject line is Deja Vote. Little cheeky there, a little funny, because it's talking about what we saw in LA of it. It seems like you see the same thing over and over, Eric. You're talking about this. The frustration, and this is something we actually have a brief at the Supreme Court. We represented members of Congress. I believe it was 29 members of Congress. And this has to do with that after the election counting. And there's actually up at ACLJ.org, you can read it. The fight for Election Day is now at the Supreme Court. ACLJ brief addresses key arguments. It's already been heard. This is Watson versus the Republican National Committee. And we should have an opinion at the end of this term about this. As we represented 29 members of Congress, the key question is this. Does federal law require that mail-in ballots be received by Election Day? Or can states extend that deadline by days or longer after the election is concluded? This, once again, federal elections, but could have trickled down to things like the mayor. That is one of the big problems with the mayoral race in L.A.
1: Postmarks, it's not.
0: It's that if it was sent by the day of the election, they can get it up to 10 days later. Which, how would that work? How did it take 10 days? If you live in L.A. and sent it in L.A., it took 10 days to get to the election office. Don't know. But if it's postmarked by that day, they can still count it for up to 10 days. That's a big problem. What we are arguing at the Supreme Court is that Election Day means Election Day. They have to receive the ballot by then, not just be postmarked by then. And that's what we represent members of Congress on. We hope to have that decision soon. The term is not much longer, only a few more weeks. Normally they are done.
1: We should have at least an answer
0: by the end of this month. So we will hopefully get a good opinion in that. That is kind of setting the rules. And a lot of times the states have to, if they're receiving federal support for their elections, even if it's a state election, will have to conform to those rules too. But Eric, it's a problem. And it goes back to that. They say they want to save democracy over and over and over again. But all of the things they do to continue to win in their agenda, in further their agenda, makes people trust that democracy less and less. And let's say all those votes are on the up and up. Let's take this hypothetical. No one's going to believe me in the chat. That's fine. Let's say it does.
1: Well, no, it's not about whether it is on the up and up.
0: Right.
1: It's just the emotional drive that comes when these kind of delays happen and tranches of votes show up.
0: That's what I'm saying.
1: It's beyond whether you believe it to be true or not.
0: But let's say every single vote's on the up and up. Yeah, every statistical anomaly is just that, an anomaly, but it exists. It takes the credibility and throws it out the window, and it makes people trust the system less and less. It's a danger to the democratic process. And what happens? The next time, there doesn't have to be this mirage, or this red mirage, they call it, because people just quit voting. Yeah. They feel so defeated. And I think that's kind of the game plan to some degree well.
1: As someone would once say, blah, blah, blah, blah, blah.
0: We can't keep doing this.
1: People are saying they need shirts to have us saying that. We can't keep doing this. Phone lines, again, are open for you. We are headed to a break. If you lose us in your local market, if you're listening on terrestrial radio, there's other ways you can enjoy our show, by the way. You can see us. See our pretty faces. 1-800-684-3110 is how you call in. But you go to ACLJ.org. You go to YouTube. You go to Rumble.

0: Facebook. We're there. Anywhere where you see a live stream and video, typically we are there broadcasting this show. And then it's archived. However you get your podcast. And that archive, by the way, happens in minutes, sometimes seconds after the show is over. So if you do miss the show, you can always go back and listen. You can share it with your friends. All that's available also on the ACLJ app. These are the moments where I just tell you all the different places we are. And we do that. And look, we could get some sort of better financial deal, signing an exclusive deal with a network or exclusive deal with some sort of distributor. We don't want that. What we want is the most people to be able to see this show, for the most people to hear about the cases the ACLJ works on, for the most people to be informed about what's happening in the world, and where you don't even have to log in, where you don't have to have paywall. That's not what we do here. That's not the kind of business we're operating here, because we are supported by you. So when you decide to give, understand it's creating this ecosystem that's available for free for everyone to send and share and to be on broadcast. Not free to us. We got to pay for all of this. Crew, space, all the things that you would imagine that go into running this kind of business, but it's because you support the work. And you who really helps are what we call ACLJ champions, people that give on a recurring monthly level. That could be $5, could be $500. Phone lines are jammed, though, but I want you to scan that QR code. This break is really short. And in that time, think about becoming an ACLJ champion. We're back in less than a minute, so don't go anywhere or find us again, archived later on, however you get your podcast. We'll be right back.
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6: 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This is Seculo. And now your host, Logan Seculo.
0: Here we are, everybody. Second half hour Seculo. This is Logan Seculo, Will Haynes in studio. And a lot of you calling in and a few lines open as well at 1-800-684-3110. 1-800-684-3110. Talking about a few different topics. Kind of fraud all over the place, Will. Feel like we're just frauding it up here. Whether we're talking about J.D. Vance putting a criminal referral on former vice presidential candidate, current governor of Minnesota, Tim Walz. Or whether we are talking about all of the fun election coverage coming out of the state of California. And Rick Grinnell is going to be joining us next segment. I'm sure we will dip our toe in that conversation a little bit. As, of course, we saw Spencer Pratt be essentially statistically eliminated, what it feels like, from the race after holding a pretty strong second place lead for a very long time until the votes were finally counted. And all of a sudden, those votes seemed to all go for Nithya Raman. Now, again, as Will and I both said, this is California. This is Los Angeles. Do I think there's a chance that the number one and the number two candidates are Democrats? I think that's highly likely. Or liberals, let's say, because it's nonpartisan. I think it's highly likely. Did I think Spencer Pratt had a good chance? I thought he had a chance. But we were always holding out expectations, hopes. So this election, those votes may be completely on the up and up. What you've done by doing these ridiculous kind of counting situations where you're days and days and days, you at least have opened the door to the thoughts of fraud. If he had lost election night, I don't believe we'd be having this discussion. I believe you would have thought, well, California is California. Los Angeles is Los Angeles. They did not want to vote for common sense, even somewhat, you'd say, conservative-leaning topics. Or maybe they didn't want Spencer Pratt. Okay? I think we would have all moved on by now. But when the guy had the second place lead by such a comfortable margin for days and days and days, and all of a sudden, dumps of votes come in, and it eliminates him statistically from being able to get there. While you still have days to count the rest of the votes, there's a lot of doubt that is being seeded in this. And there's a lot of doubt in the system. There becomes, obviously, a lot of allegations. Social media runs wild. We got to figure out how to stop this part of the situation, too. Because even if this is on the up and up, it stinks. And it doesn't work. Phone lines are open for you at 1-800-684-3110. 1-800-684-3110. We only have 2 minutes in this segment, so probably not going to take some calls on this one. We'll take calls in the we have one segment with Rick Grinnell. Then after that, I'll take your calls.
7: Well, and that's maybe encouraging more people to call in. If the focus on fraud, not just in elections, not just in the government programs, but if that overall focus on rooting out fraud in our systems, it becomes one of the legacies of the Trump administration, would you consider it a success? Regardless of if full, mass deportation is what you voted for, or finishing a wall is what you voted for, or no new wars is what you voted for, or whatever of the kind of platformy things that you latched onto with a Trump administration in 2024. A big part of it was DOGE, was rooting out fraud, waste, fraud, and abuse, right? And while that original incarnation of DOGE has kind of morphed into what is now the task force led by the vice president, if even the awareness and rooting out and some accountability is held and people start to understand how deep the abuse of our system goes, would you consider that a successful legacy to this administration? Yes or no? Pretty simple question. 1-800-684-3110. I want to hear from you.
0: He does want to hear from
7: you. I do. Blah, blah, blah.
0: We can't keep doing this. We're just going to run that into the ground. Day one.
7: Maybe we should save it for a little bit.
0: We should chill. Yeah. But you know what you can do? Let's call it 1-800-684-3110. You have an ACLJ champion today. You should probably go through all of these amazing talking points that our team presented to us a few minutes before air. Because, well, the ACLJ is fighting back. We need supporters who show up month after month to make it all possible. We call them all ACLJ champions. Become a recurring donor. It's tax deductible. Who cares about that, really? You're here to support the cause. You're here to support the work that we're doing here. Incredible team. Everything you see here. These fights don't pause. This show doesn't pause. ACLJ.org/champions.
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7: Welcome back to Seculo. We're joined now by Rick Grinnell. Rick, one, you had always been very cautious on the show. I mean, as much enthusiasm was out there for the Pratt campaign and a lot of national attention, you were always very cautious because you've lived in California a long time. My concern here with this news that now Nithya Raman has taken over the second place and will be advancing, California keeps doing the same thing. And what journalists tell us is there's nothing to see here. They even created a new phrase back in 2020 before the election, the Red Mirage, so that they could just use this. Everybody knows about the Red Mirage. It's the Red Mirage. Why is it only one party has a mirage happen? But instead of trying to be open and be like, we so trust our systems, we want everyone to look at it, we want to open the voter rolls because we know we trust that these results are on the up and up. They do the opposite. Instead of giving people confidence to vote in California, it seems like really their goal is to say, it's not worth your time to vote here in California.
11: Well, that's what we're fighting against the most, is to say, you know, it's not worth it. Give up. It is absolutely worth it. We are getting better at this every single election. But I have been one of the people warning to say, don't think that this is easy. Don't think that this is just something new in terms of their fraud. Don't think that we're going to win statewide every election just because, you know, we're winning on social media. All of that is true. Let me just warn everybody that the fraud that is going on in California is legal fraud. And I know that sounds crazy, but they changed the rules. It's immoral what they did. But because they control the entire state in Sacramento, all of the leaders of every city, every major city, are Democrats. They're loyal to Gavin, and they all march in step. They don't need Republicans in Sacramento, so they create their own rules. What they've done is a triple whammy to ensure that they always win elections. One, they have bloated voter rolls. They do not clean the voter rolls. They let anybody and everybody sign up to get on the voter rolls. Since they don't check, then that becomes this huge mess. Then they take that huge mess of a voter roll and they claim that everybody should have a chance to vote. So they mail every single person on the voter rolls a ballot. They don't check the names. They just send everybody in the U.S. mail a ballot. And remember, the U.S. mail service constantly warns you not to send money, cash, through the mail because it's unsafe. And so they admit that the whole system is unsafe for mail, but they send out all of these ballots in the mail to people. And with messy voter rolls, a whole bunch of people who are not residents of California moved away or get ballots at their old addresses. This creates chaos and a mess. And the organized people who take ballots and vote for other people, this is happening. And how do we know? Because they don't check voter ID to make sure that it's one person, one ballot, one vote. They let the whole messy system go forward. They don't check IDs. It's illegal to ask for an ID. And the voter verification on the signature is such a mess and so low that the Democrats, who control all of the secretaries of state in counties, in the major cities, in the major counties, and in Sacramento for statewide elections, they love this messy system. They take advantage of it. They don't want to change it, which is why Gavin is scrambling to make sure that there's no transparency and that the federal government doesn't come in. And they spin it and say, oh, the federal government is trying to steal our elections. No, they're stealing the elections through the process that they've created, and they don't want anyone coming in to see the mess.
7: Rick, one thing that I remember back, we had you on the day after the elections. It was just last week. And one thing you said that stuck out to me at the time, which now, seeing everything, was how frustrated you were at the day of turnout. It was you said, embarrassingly low, that the active participation in the election in the city of Los Angeles, people would have had to be there to vote, was so low. And I can't help but think it's because you know how it works. You know the system that is through the mail versus who is actually there to vote, that it was going to need to be a lot bigger than what it was that day for these things like red mirages that they come up with to not happen. As we look at this, I think it is the conversation we've been having since 2020, at least, but even before that, because of wanting to protect the integrity of our voter systems. You think about the fight over the SAVE Act. You think of it wouldn't necessarily affect the local elections, obviously, in California. But this whole situation goes back to the very party that tells us that conservatives are a threat to democracy, have created such a convoluted definition of what democracy looks like that no one trusts what they're selling anymore. And I just wanted to get your thoughts on that.
11: Well, look, I want to leave people with hope. We are making changes. My organization, Fix California, has been working for 5 years. One, to clean up the voter rolls, and two, to register common sense conservatives. Remember, we have a very low, roughly 50% of society is even registered to vote in voting. And that's really sad when you think about it. But we are making a difference. And I think what we have to be able to do is encourage the federal government to come in and use the power of transparency to look at our voter rolls and make changes where necessary. We've had some outside organizations. Judicial Watch came in and sued LA County. One, LA County did a settlement with them, so that's a win. But they didn't really follow through, the LA County, on their commitments. And so we've been trying to push them on that. What I think the SAVE Act and voter ID, which is on the ballot in California for this November, would do is really go after the voter rolls. How do we clean up the voter rolls? How do we ensure that people that are on the voter rolls and receiving this automatic ballot from the state of California and from other places, how do we make sure that they are legal residents of California, that they currently live here, that they didn't move away 10 years ago? That's the biggest problem, is ballots for people that used to live in apartments, used to live in houses, and those ballots still keep coming, which shows that they're not cleaning up the voter rolls. We see this all the time. We get hundreds and hundreds of people complaining about receiving too many ballots. Apartment complexes across California are notorious in the mailroom to just have stacks of ballots. And people who have bad motives will take those ballots, fill them out, send them back in. And that's why the screaming that we hear from Washington, D.C., you know, speed up the vote counting and count every ballot. No, I want to first start with the voter rolls. Do we have accurate voter rolls? Are we following all of the laws? I don't believe that we are. And that's the heart of this. I encourage people to make sure they vote yes on the voter ID in November. That's where we really upend the system.
0: I think that's the main thing we got to focus on is, look, I mean, Rick, you've been very honest with us and telling us, look, the Spencer Pratt buzz that was happening, as much as we were all excited about that and thought it was a chance of him coming at least in second place, they look to keep our expectations what they were. I think what it is, though, and if that night, if election night, those results had come in like they are right now, none of us would have been all that surprised. And we probably would have been like, okay, they did a very good job. Not quite there yet. It's the problem was when you create this sense of distrust in the system by these days and days of voting. So I think that's why people are getting concerned. How does that get addressed? How does just getting people's peace of mind in these elections get addressed?
11: Well, that is the number one thing I have to say, Logan. That's the one thing I've been concerned about with all of the excitement coming from Washington that we're going to win. Spencer's going to win. Steve is going to win. It's very difficult when you look at the math. We still have work to do. So I travel the state and I tell people, look, this is going to take us 4 or 5 more years. We've been working on it for 4 or 5 more years. It took Florida about 5 years. We're much bigger. You've got to concentrate on a very unsexy, not very fun initiative, yeah, which is voter registration.
0: Yeah, absolutely. All right. Well, thank you, Rick, so much for joining us. We've got a lot of calls that are coming in about California. We'll take them in the next segment. We'll take them on all the topics we covered today. So make sure you are following us all on ACLJ.org. Make sure you're following Rick and all of his efforts also in California. Like I've said, California, New York, all these places where you seem like people are just saying, eh, they're lost. Forget about them. No. You just got to be careful. You got to spend time. You never know what can happen. Be a part of that today also. At ACLJ.org, we are going to take your calls and comments coming right up. And I want to hear from you. We got only have one line open right now, but that may change. You never know. Some people hang up. Send me on a hold for like a half hour. If you've been on hold for over 20 minutes, I'm going to get to you for sure. Those of you who are under 20 minutes, I'm going to do my best. And with that being said, I want you to become an ACLJ champion if you can. Think about it over this next break, which is only about a minute and a half, 2 minutes. Go to aclj.org/champion, scan the QR code you see on the screen. Do it today. We'll be right back with more on Seculo.
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10: America first. 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
0: Everybody, 1-800-684-3110. You want to be on the air? This is your last chance.
7: Forever?
0: I don't know. Well, busy the lines. With... Never again.
7: Oh, no. That's terrible.
0: One day I'll do that.
7: I bet you will.
0: One day I'll go. No more calls.
7: Y'all sometimes are... you like to do very knee-jerk reactions.
0: Y'all are crazy.
7: Yeah.
0: Quit calling, okay?
7: Why would you call me? You asked me to.
0: Quit cussing out the phone screen.
7: They do that.
0: You're not going to get on the air.
7: Some do.
0: There's some basic rules here.
7: Yeah.
0: Phone lines are open. Two people just hung up. Martin in North Carolina.
7: Well, you called him crazy.
0: Yeah,
7: Logan.
0: Martin in North Carolina. He ain't crazy. Martin, you're on the air. You're watching on YouTube. Thanks for humoring us. Go ahead.
15: I hope you weren't saying I wasn't crazy, but that counts.
0: We'll find out.
15: Right.
0: We'll find out. Look, you got about a minute, so we'll see. Go ahead.
15: Okay. It's pretty much a recap now. I was watching Trish Regan podcast, and she had on there where the press was having an interaction with Mike Johnson.
7: Right.
15: The president says there's fraud. The president, what do you think? And he basically keeps it cool in the fact that there's an appearance of impropriety. Where have we heard that before? And that we know with everything going on, it doesn't pass the sniff test, so to speak. But he keeps, and the reporter again asking, where's the proof? He said, it's so convoluted, it'd be hard to prove, but we're going to still work on the SAVE Act. And that's what we need to do. Because, again, in between your segments, you have part, and I believe the gentleman was talking on Cuomo, that there is evidence, small as it may be, where a lady was guilty of putting,
7: illegal ballot harvesting, like, right?
0: Martin,
7: paying people to give her their ballot.
0: And I think, Martin, that is the case at every election on different levels of scale. That there was always some percentage of fraud. Let's not pretend we live in some perfect world where there's not, you know, somebody pulling something. That's always the case. It's whether it's mass fraud. It's whether, as Rick said, legal fraud.
7: Well, I think you also have to look at it this way as well. If it's not... in this way that someone is behind the curtain, you know, controlling the strings, pulling different levers, making sure one candidate wins. Yeah. But when you have what Rick is even talking about, when the voter rolls are so messy that they're mailing out ballots all across the country, and we know people who were getting ballots for addresses that they lived at 35 years ago, that this is a situation where you look at this and you say, okay, a U.S. attorney, that's who was on with Chris Cuomo. Chris Cuomo is saying to the U.S. attorney, you have no evidence. It's the same thing, same talking point Kristen Welker said to President Trump. But where's the proof? You have no evidence. The whole thing is, don't look because you have no evidence. No, the whole thing is, this doesn't look right. We need to investigate. That's what investigations are. But it still goes back to that fact. You know how difficult it would be, because of the way they structured the system, to go after every single person who voted that wasn't supposed to. It would bog down the court system. It also, for an individual, the crime wouldn't necessarily be that big. of a fine. It's not like you had this grand conspiracy individual who lives in Indiana that used to live in California that voted, that's extremely liberal. So all these cases would bog down the court system, be almost impossible to find every single person that voted improperly. That's kind of what Rick was referring to of why it's legal fraud, and not that it's legal, but the system has been built in a way that encourages this and is almost impossible to track down.
0: Yeah. All right. Thank you, Martin, for calling. I'm going to try to get to at least those who have been on hold for a while. Let's start off. Let's go to Julie in Oregon, line 4. Julie, go ahead.
16: Hi, gentlemen. I've been waiting 29 minutes to say blah, blah, blah, blah, blah, blah.
0: You can't keep doing that. Go ahead, Julie.
16: In addition, a few more things.
0: Okay,
16: I just want to give a shout out to my friend Jane in Fairview, Oregon, another ACLJ supporter. Two, regarding you two cobbling together J.D. Vance's referral to be as succinct as possible, in my opinion, you just need two more words, and those are Gretchen Whitmer.
0: The governor of Michigan.
7: Yeah. Well, Julie, the reason this one was focused on people like Keith Ellison and Governor Walz is because this was a report. The evidence or allegations that came out of the Oversight Committee were focused on the fraud in Minnesota. But what have we seen from the governor the vice president of the United States? He has gone to places like Ohio, worked with the governor there to show where Medicaid fraud is happening. He has gone to California, where we know there has been a lot of similar fraud that they're uncovering.
0: And look.
7: So I think that they're looking at every state, whether they're red or blue. So
0: maybe
7: we'll see.
0: Unlike a first-term vice president, he's also showing his work, showing what he's doing, because we know there's a very, very high likely chance he'll be running for president very soon, and that those will all kick off in the next 6 months to a year. I know there's been a lot of debate whether he will or he won't, but we know that's going to be different than most first-term vice presidents. Let's go ahead and continue on. Let's go to Cliff, who's an ACLJ champion. Cliff, I just noticed that you're a champion. I apologize. That is on me. I failed you, Cliff, but go ahead. At least you made it on.
17: Yeah, well, the blah, blah, blah I've been using on Gutter for the last 2 weeks, you know, and I've been hitting pencil neck and Thune, going to Thune, which is my call. Is he's not helping matters any. Every time they go to recess, they keep the floor open. That's not helping matters any. Donald Trump has never had a recess appointment, if I'm not mistaken. And not only that, why doesn't he take committeeship leaderships away or threaten to do it? He's not helping matters any at all. And thank you guys for all you're doing. Peace out.
7: Thanks, Cliff. Peace out to you as well. I honestly wish you'd gotten to him earlier. We only have 2 minutes, 20 seconds, so it's all hard to cover everything.
0: I think you can do it.
7: Here's the thing. And I think that's why also the midterms, when people are saying it's going to be a full referendum on the president, you can't say it's going to be a full referendum on the president. Now, a lot of that will be. But you also have members of Congress that haven't really been doing their job. When you look at the House of Representatives, it's been hard to even get together votes to pass an agenda to get it to the Senate. And then you have to deal with the filibuster issue. So, yes, some of that is leadership. Some of that is not having a coalition that really has a firm grasp on what they want for their agenda. And what you see is not a lot happening on that side.
0: We got a minute and a half. Let's take Sandy. She's been held for a while, too. Sandy, go ahead.
18: Hello there.
0: Hey, go ahead with
18: your call. Can you hear me?
0: We can.
18: Yes, I am a transplant to Idaho from California. I lived in California many, many years and saw all of this unwind and, you know, just progress as far as these voting things are concerned. When you were talking about how Rahman has now come in second place, I think it's very interesting and something to look at is that Karen Bass's percentages haven't changed.
0: 100%, Sandy.
18: Only Rahman.
0: That exactly what I'm talking about. If you saw this huge group of voters, likely Democrat voters that are voting over in the mail, you'd think, again, this is where it just builds that seed. It plants that seed of suspicion, of distrust. Because you go, well, why did her numbers go up significantly? Why did the percentages stay the same for her? And you only saw the delta between Spencer Pratt and Nithya Raman shift. People are going to be asking those questions. 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
28: Breaking news at Town Hall. I'm Bob Agnew in Washington. California voters now have a clearer picture of this year's race for governor.
29: Republican Steve Hilton has secured a spot in California's governor race, setting up a November showdown with former Health and Human Services Secretary Javier Becerra. The results give California voters a clear choice heading into the general election after years of Democratic control in Sacramento. Hilton says his campaign is focused on affordability, public safety, and economic growth. Willie Nelson, The White House.
28: In Maine today, the primary will determine the nominees in the governor's race in a high-profile Senate contest targeting Susan Collins' seat. She's the Republican incumbent there. South Carolina spotlight race, a multi-candidate Republican primary for governor, where the fight to replace Henry McMaster could stretch into a runoff. And in Nevada, the primary features pivotal statewide contest led by a competitive race for governor. Three more cases of the New World screwworm have been confirmed, including one outside the state of Texas now, something that could potentially devastate the U.S. cattle market. But Agriculture Secretary Brooke Rollins says they've been preparing and have taken a number of steps.
30: Expanding sterile fly production and dispersal capacity. You all are probably tracking that we launched that last year, but earlier this year opened both a dispersal facility, but also invested tens of millions of dollars in refitting the fly top of Mexico beginning last year, which those sterile flies will begin to come online this month. So very good timing.
28: Decades ago, the screw worm used to terrorize the cattle industry before it was nearly eradicated in the 1960s. On Wall Street, it's a mixed bag right now. The Dow is up by 77 points. More from Town Hall.
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32: 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Estimated to be at least $180 billion, B as in bodacious. What was the Minnesota fraud? $9 billion?
31: 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The Answer.
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8: Stuck in traffic? We've got the answer.
9: We've got crashes reported Narcoosi southbound at Terrapin Greenway, northbound past Mitchell Hammacand. A crash reported on the 429 southbound before OBT. Slowdowns westbound I-4 around Colonial and from Kirkman out towards Epcot Center Drive. Eastbound I-4, slowdowns around Osceola Parkway into the turnpike around the 408 and up towards 436 with a crash reported near there.
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9: We've got clouds and scattered storms. Highs near 90. That rain fading around sundown, getting back into the 70s this evening. Lows near dawn in the mid-70s. Tomorrow, heavier rain. Highs in the low 90s. Storm chances continue to grow through the week. Looking at a lot of rain on Sunday. Highs keep around 90, and the rainy season continues next week. Your latest Answer Forecast. I'm Dave DeRica.
8: 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It's our DNA. 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
11: In a time of division and distrust, clarity matters more than ever. This is where common sense meets conviction. 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
12: Morning, Lauren. Evening, Grace, America. Hugh Hewitt here. What a show coming up today. Stick around for hour three. Christian Bros is coming on. He is the President and Chief Strategy Officer of Anduril. And we're going to talk about the revolution in armament. But how we use those arms is something for me to talk about with my first guest, Matt Continetti. Matt is a columnist with the Wall Street Journal. He's a senior fellow at the American Enterprise Institute. And Matt, I'm sure you've seen the story, or maybe you haven't, that we lost an Apache helicopter today down by the Iranians. They fired on an Apache, and they were picked up by an automated drone. How remarkable is that?
13: Yeah, it's pretty remarkable, Hugh. I heard that detail just before joining the show, and it just is a fascinating illustration of the way in which robotics, automated systems, artificial intelligence, all of these high-end technologies are being integrated into our war machine. It's incredible. I'm glad they were rescued, of course.
12: Now, Christian Bros is coming on. I mentioned it in hour number three today. I listened to him first on the School of War with Aaron McLean. And we are in a revolutionary period of time on the defense industry. Do you think we can move fast enough to stockpile the munitions we need for any kind of war that might come along, Matt Connetti?
13: Hugh, it's a question of political will. It always is. Can we summon the political will to get the capacity required to maintain an American deterrence in this very dangerous world? You know, we have this $1.5 trillion defense request by President Trump that's sitting before Congress, the largest defense expenditure request ever. And it seems like there's some resistance, especially among congressional Democrats, to it. But I think Republicans need to make the case. They need to make the case that, look, everyone complaining about munitions and munition shortages, including the Democrats, where were they when we had the chance to truly fund the Department of Defense or Department of War? Where were they in the 2010s when Obama was drastically cutting our military? Where were they during the Biden administration when Biden allowed inflation to cut the value of the defense budget? So I would have the question put to the Democrats: if you're serious about confronting our munition shortages, if you're serious about protecting America, you have to support the president's defense request for $1.5 trillion.
12: Well, let's talk about that request, Matt. President Trump has thought it was going to be a six-week war. It's now 100 days. It's going to go another 100 days. I thought it would be over in June. It's not going to be over in June. How do you think he's communicating about this war, and what do you hope he says in the days and weeks ahead about this war?
13: Well, just before we began the program, Hugh, he said that because of the downed Apache, America would be forced to respond. And I hope that the way in which the United States responds is not just another love tap, as President Trump calls it, you know, taking out an Iranian helicopter, if any remain, or hitting a random oil depot. I think we need to show the Iranians that we're serious about reestablishing deterrence, and that they cannot continue to kind of drag along these negotiations, link two unrelated issues, at least to the American perspective, which is Israel's war against Hezbollah and the opening of the Strait of Hormuz. We need to prove to the Iranians that we're serious, that we're not going to allow this phony ceasefire to continue in perpetuity. That's what I hope the president communicates. At the same time, I'm aware he has a different tack. He is definitely interested in maintaining these negotiations for as long as possible in order to calm markets and to, I believe, assuage the Gulf allies, who are concerned that if the war resumed, they would be the first targets, in particular their electricity generation and their desalinization plants.
12: Matt, I haven't had a clearance since 1989, so I don't know anything. I do read that maybe we've used too much of our munitions stockpile, maybe we have a critical gap in Tomahawks or a different kind of weapon system. What do you hear about that? Are we out of weapons?
13: We're not out of weapons, Hugh. My understanding is that we are running low in some key weapons munition stocks, including ATACMS, for example, including Patriot missiles, the high-tech air defenses, the technology, the weapons platforms that are very advanced. These are the places where we're running a little bit low as a result of the lack of investment over the past decade and more in some cases. So that's where I think the concern is. In terms of weaponry, we still have weapons for sure, especially kind of the low-grade bombs, the dumb bombs, so-called. But right now, it's not so much the capacity that's the issue, but it's the lack of will to resume the war at the level we were at before the April 8th ceasefire, which is now, you know, this phony ceasefire has run longer than actual Operation Epic Fury. So when we're saying that we're at a war, well, not really, you know, only one side is firing, and that's Iran.
12: Now, my friends at the Pentagon laugh whenever civilians start talking about doing this or doing that, because we don't know anything about the second order consequences or the third order consequences. But we know that the embargo is working and that they don't have any revenue coming in, or only a trickle of revenue. Isn't it time, or I will make my statement, I think it's time to blow up some of their refineries. And I understand that that hurts the Iranian people long term, but there's no way that we can help them until after this regime has changed, evolved, or been defeated. And one way to make the message come home is with their refinery capacity. What do you think, Matt Continetti?
13: Well, it would be a definite step on the escalation ladder. And I think that from the Iranian perspective, they would see that almost as an invitation to target the refineries in the Gulf. And I think that the fear of that retaliation is one reason we haven't gone to that level. My view, Hugh, is the real obstacle to any negotiated outcome is the IRGC, the Islamic Revolutionary Guard Corps, which is essentially running Iran, the political echelon where...
12: Yes.
13: They're talking to Trump. They don't run Iran. You know, that's clear. So any new targets, it seems to me, have to start with the IRGC. If the IRGC is the problem, then we should do everything in our power to weaken the IRGC and elevate the political leadership. And so I think that would suggest maybe a different list of targets. And that and then moreover, there's still unfinished missile stocks. You know, these missile cities are very deep. They're being reinforced. But we could easily go after them again and show that we're still serious about pursuing the war aims. The war aims were to deny Iran the conventional missile shield to guard their nuclear program. We went a long way in doing that, but we still have more targets that could hit those missiles and, of course, the defense industrial base that produces them. I would go there if they were asking my advice for potential targets.
12: Have they extended, in your view, has the United States been explicit enough in extending our umbrella over our allies in the Gulf? In other words, if you hit the desalinization facility in Saudi Arabia, it's all-out war again. If you hit the UAE's desalinization or their nuclear facility, it's all-out war again. Have you seen that message communicated?
13: I'm afraid I haven't. I mean, and those are very high-end targets, but just think of the Kuwait airport. We saw a recent attack on the Kuwait International Airport. Americans could have been killed in that attack. There was damage to this transportation hub. And the response from the United States was it's kind of meh, Hugh, to be honest. I think Trump has telegraphed that if an American is killed, he's prepared to go back to war. As I said, this downing of the helicopter seems to have provoked him into some sort of response. We'll see what that is. But I think one... problem with our approach at the moment is this kind of ambiguity. Trump likes ambiguity usually because it gives him a whole range of options. But right now, I think we need to be very clear to Iran that this negotiating process cannot be allowed to drag out ad infinitum, you know. And moreover, if they use Hezbollah to attack Israel, or if they directly attack our Gulf allies, America will respond and allow our allies respond to reestablish deterrence against this world's worst sponsor of terrorism.
12: I'm for that. Now I want to switch very quickly to politics. It's voting day in South Carolina and Maine. I know Lindsey Graham will be renominated. I hope Alan Wilson's the next governor down there. But up in Maine, Graham Plattner is going to win. It's just a question of whether or not Janet Mills gets 15 or 20% as a protest vote. What do you think about Plattner in the fall? Is he a zombie candidate, given all that we know?
13: I'm afraid he's not a zombie candidate. The left-wing base of the Democratic Party has proven that they don't care about Graham Plattner's Nazi-associated tattoo. They don't care about all of the horrible Reddit statements he's made. They don't care about these allegations of kind of sexual impropriety or even abuse. They don't care. They want to stop Trump. They like the anti-Zionism, the anti-Semitism, really. The fact that now Plattner's go-to response when any question about his past is raised is to say, that's the Jews. That's Bibi Netanyahu. That's AIPAC. That in itself is disqualifying. And add it to the list of disqualifying characteristics about Graham Plattner. But for the left wing of the Democratic Party, they simply don't care. Susan Collins will have to wage a campaign against Plattner. I think it's a campaign she can win.
12: I agree with that. She always under polls, but she is known to pretty much everyone in Maine. Matt Continetti, good to talk to you. Follow Matt on @Continetti. Read him in the Wall Street Journal. He'll be on the Thursday edition of the Commentary Podcast as well. Thank you, Matt. I'll be right back, America. Stay tuned.
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19: VP Vance says he's sicking the DOJ on Tim Walz. Meanwhile, it's another Tuesday. We're watching the races across the country with the latest updates and biggest insights. Corrupt Cali quit county. Steve Hilton moving on to the next stage of Golden State election fraud. In Iran, an attempt on our troops with an Apache attack. Elsewhere in Islamic caliphates, another anti-white attack. This time a beheading attempted in Belfast. As fires and rioting grow, have the Irish finally remembered how to cause some troubles? Keep it here on The Answer Orlando. We've got up-to-date analysis with Hugh Hewitt

0: starting gun. When you get the big profiles, right? That's when you know people are running.
1: Interesting that he got the first one.
0: Yeah, and he would be formidable for Republicans. I don't know that he can get along in this world's Democratic Party. Byron York can be followed at X, at Byron York. Stay tuned. I'm coming back with Tim Gaglin. He is the Vice President for External Affairs and Focus on the Family. 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

0: with SRN News, I'm Bob Agnew in Washington. President Trump says Iran was responsible for shooting down an American military helicopter near the Strait of Hormuz and that the U.S., in his words, must respond to that attack. The president made the comment today in a social media post after a drone boat rescued the crew of the Apache attack helicopter that went down near the strategic waterway, which Iran has effectively closed during its war with the U.S. and Israel. More midterm primaries today. Maine voters deciding key nominees for governor. The closely watched U.S. Senate race. South Carolina's marquee contest is a crowded Republican primary for governor with multiple high-profile candidates competing to succeed term-limited governor Henry McMaster. In Nevada, both parties are choosing nominees in pivotal statewide races led by a competitive contest for the governorship. On Wall Street right now, the Dow is down about 9 points. This is SRN News.
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3: Stuck in traffic? 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
4: We've got crashes reported. Turnpike northbound at the 429. Couple of crashes on the 429 southbound before OBT. Northbound before Plant Street. Crash Narduzzi southbound at Terrapin. Eastbound I-4. We've got slowdowns from 192 to the turnpike around Fairbanks. Crashes reported near Lee and near 436. Also slow around West 1st Street. Westbound I-4 slow around Colonial and from Kirkman out towards the 429.
3: The answer forecast.
4: We've got clouds and scattered storms. Highs near 90. That rain fading around sundown, getting back into the 70s this evening. Lows near dawn in the mid-70s. Tomorrow, heavier rain. Highs in the low 90s. Storm chances continue to grow through the week. Looking at a lot of rain on Sunday. Highs keep around 90, and the rainy season continues next week. Your latest answer forecast. I'm Dave DiRica.
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0: With SRN News, I'm Bob Agnew in Washington. A Texas teenager who prosecutors say provoked a 17-year-old athlete from a rival team before fatally stabbing him at a high school track meet has been found guilty of murder. Jurors today convicted Carmelo Anthony in the fatal stabbing of Austin Metcalf. The killing last year stunned a booming Dallas suburb. President Trump says Iran was responsible for shooting down that American military helicopter near the Strait of Hormuz, and that, in his words, the U.S. must respond to that attack. The president made the comment today in a social media post after a drone boat rescued the crew of the Apache attack helicopter that crashed near the strategic Strait of Hormuz. Maine voters today deciding key nominees for governor in a closely watched U.S. Senate race, one that will determine who challenges the incumbent Republican Senator Susan Collins in November. This is SRN News.
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6: We've got crashes reported 429 southbound near Lake Jessup Bridge, OBT southbound at Anderson, 429 northbound before Plant Street, and a crash reported Narduzzi southbound at Terrapin. Westbound I-4, we've got slowdowns around Colonial and from Kirkman out towards U.S. 27 eastbound I-4. Slow from 192 up towards Kirkman. Crash reported near there. Also slow around Fairbanks around 436. Report of a crash. And slow from 434 up towards Monroe.
3: The answer forecast.
6: We've got clouds and scattered storms, highs near 90, that rain fading around sundown, getting back into the 70s this evening, lows near dawn in the mid-70s. Tomorrow, heavier rain, highs in the low 90s, storm chances continue to grow through the week, looking at a lot of rain on Sunday, highs keep around 90, and the rainy season continues next week. Your latest answer forecast, I'm Dave DiRica.
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7: Welcome back, America. Coming up next hour, I'll be joined by Christian Bros, who is President and Chief Strategy Officer of Anduril Industries. How are we going to remake the defense environment for the warscape ahead? I do, however, want to play for you a clip from Wall Street Journal reporter Aaron Zitner, who interviewed a couple of the hotshot kids, Daniel Moroff and Leanne Phan, who decided that it would be a good idea to give Maine voters the option of voting for Graham Plattner, and then drove Janet Mills from the race. Here is Moroff and Phan talking with Zitner, cut number five.
8: And at this point, you hadn't vetted Graham Plattner. You hadn't done a full scrub of who he is. How did you go about vetting him? And why did you?
9: We paid a nice firm a whole chunk of money and got some stuff back. some of what you've seen on the news we got back, other stuff we didn't.
8: Did the vetting process turn up the tattoo that became so controversial?
9: No.
8: The Reddit posts, did that turn up in the vetting process?
9: The firm sent us a thing, and it had some of the posts, but it didn't have all of them.
8: And what did you think about that? How did you think your way through the fact that he had posted these things on social media?
9: I said none of this will or should stop him from becoming a U.S. senator.
8: And what was your thinking there? Agree.
9: I think if what the voters wanted were people who were grown in vats and had never done or said anything that they might regret their entire lives, we'd have a very different country. Part of our thesis here is that people do not want their candidates grown in vats. They want people who are real human beings, and they want people who do not look and sound like the vat-grown people who've been leading this country off a cliff for the last century. And that was Graham.
10: Just days after this interview, more details about Plattner's past emerged.
7: The vat-grown people, like Ronald Reagan, like George H.W. Bush, shot down twice as a combat pilot, like Ike. These are the people who have led the country in my lifetime. John F. Kennedy, vat-grown person, PT-109. Richard Nixon served in the Pacific, vat-grown people. The greatest generation led the country through Reagan, then H.W. Then we took a turn, and we left the boomers behind, and we went into the next generation. We got Bill Clinton. He was vat-grown. He really was vat-grown. He was tested and marked up and kicked around. They didn't think they were going to beat George H.W. Bush, so he got the nod. And vat-grown people. I just think about John McCain, Mitt Romney. These are not vat-grown people. Susan Collins is not a vat-grown person. That's a way of a, I don't know, Gen Beta, Gen Alpha, Gen Z. That's an attempt for them to dismiss learning, experience, courage, character, everything that they don't like about people who are older than them and who are not appealing to them because of their age and their experience and their knowledge and their wisdom and everything that they can bring to the table. Those people are vat-grown. They think of you as vat-grown. I don't know what Graham Plattner was grown in. It wasn't a vat, and it wasn't an oyster farm. It was Hotchkiss School and then the Marine Corps. And then the tune-in in Washington, D.C. If you go into the voting booth today at the main local library and you get your ballot, and it's got Janet Mills on it, which it will, and it's got David Costello. I'm not talking the Republicans. They'll nominate Susan Collins by 100%. And you can vote to affirm the choices in the, that Graham Plattner has made and the lies that he has told, and the women he has abused, and the tattoos he has chosen, or you can vote for Janet Mills, even though she's not going to win, and simply say, this is too far for me. That's a line I'm not going to cross. The Nazi tattoo, the Reddit posts that were sexist and homophobic, insulting Marcus Luttrell, insulting the memory of Chris Kyle, American Sniper, insulting the heroism of Terry Daniels, who was shot drawing fire. We don't even know what's on his Kick app. We don't know what he sexted. We do know he abused at least two women, the New York Times, and they trapped and tamed that story. But you go ahead, people in Maine. You vote for Graham Plattner because he didn't come out of the vat that those creepy kids think anyone older than 30 came out of. I'm Hugh Hewitt. I'll be right back.

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2: This is Seth Leibson for townhall.com. Ronald Reagan used to ask, if no one among us is capable of governing himself, then who among us has the capacity to govern someone else? But to have self-government, we must depend on many things, foremost among them, trust. Over the past decade, credibility in major institutions has plummeted. Given the delays and changing results in the recent California elections, another exhibit. Growing distrust in our elections. Alleging fraud and seeing Spencer Pratt sink to third place after the now second place finisher had previously conceded her loss is said to be paranoid. But here comes the New York Times with a headline. There is, quote, a lack of evidence of any widespread fraud, close quote. The word widespread carries a lot of water in suggesting at least some fraud, no? Voting day needs to be voting day, not month. ID must be required. Ballot harvesting stopped. Mail ballots postmarked. Nothing could undermine our experiment in self-government more than distrust in the legitimacy of our elections. I'm Seth Leibson.
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4: Bomb squad on Boggy Creek Road. Osceola County Sheriff's Office says it was yesterday evening, quarter past six, report of a suspicious package at a chicken joint near Narcoozie. Orange County explosive crews came out. Turned out, just a backpack. All clear given a few hours later, ATF involved with the investigation. 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Gubernatorial gamesmanship. We told you, report David Jolly about to name his lieutenant governor officially on Thursday. Now word out today he's got Sean Pittman on board as transition chair if he wins. Pittman, one of the brains behind Andrew Gillum's swing at Tallahassee. We are your answer for the Florida free-for-all. Crash 429 southbound near the Lake Jessup Bridge. I'm Dave DeRica. News, opinion, passion. TheAnswerOrlando.com.
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6: Welcome back, America. I'm Hugh Hewitt. To go from Focus on the Family, Vice President Tim Gaglin, to James Lilex is kind of a whipsaw. But Lilex might be a Focus on the Family guy. I'm not really sure. What's your poster there on the corner, James?
7: It is some ancient battle, the Battle of Solovay. It's a birch. Pardon me. I'm on the radio, but...
6: It's okay. We like dogs and little kids in the shot. We like dogs.
7: I'm gonna give him a stick here so he shuts up.
6: Yeah, we've always appreciated dogs and little kids in the shot, but not when we're live on the radio. We normally shut the door on the dog when it's a puppy.
7: Oh, good. He's 8 years old. He ought to know better. It's something that I got in Suffolk. It's a poster that goes out for a great ale, a great strong ale. And I put it up there because I have nothing else at the moment. But
6: all right. Let me ask you what you think of Peggy Flanagan in Minnesota, El Sayed in Michigan, and Graham Plattner in Maine. Those are the three M's, Flanagan, El Sayed, and Plattner.
7: Yeah. And that's just wonderful. Well, Flanagan is a lunatic by my lights, although by what Minnesota is becoming politically, especially in the urban area, not so much so. I remember gleefully posing with a T-shirt that said, "Protect trans kids," and it's got a knife in the middle. So apparently I'm supposed to stab somebody who's not in favor of puberty blockers. She's more DSA than the person against whom she's running. I don't know who's going to win, but yeah, no. As for the other guy in Michigan, I expect that you will find policies that seem to be at, how do we put this, at odds with the national mood post 9/11, put it that way. And Plattner is just an interesting case, a fascinating case, actually. A reprehensible character with a bad tattoo, a literal Nazi tattoo, but we have to elect the Nazi in order to prevent the real Nazis from getting power. All three of them bode ill for their particular neighborhoods, and I don't wish them well in the general.
6: Now, the one I know the least about is your home ground, Peggy Flanagan. El Sayed, I have seen answer a question in such a way as to make me think he's anti-Semitic. Graham Plattner is almost certainly anti-Semitic, given his comments and his Nazi tattoo. What does Flanagan say about the Jews? Does she talk about Israel and Zionism and Jews?
7: Well, not that I can remember. I mean, it's Minnesota. It doesn't come up all that often. You'd be surprised, but I wouldn't be. Nothing would surprise me if she didn't toe the line, which is to say anti-Zionism, anti-genocide, and all the rest of them, which has nothing to do with the Jews, of course, but is somehow also intimately bound up with them. Do I expect that she would be a big friend of Israel? Do I expect that she would? I don't know. Would she shed a tear if somebody went to a statue in Minnesota on the Capitol grounds and spray painted it with "Free Gaza"? I don't think so. Let's just put it that way.
6: All right. So stepping back from the two parties, and you know the tidal charts of American politics say the Republicans ought to get hammered. It's the sixth year of a presidency. Mm-hmm. You normally get hammered. Do you think the Democrats are in a position to hang on to the hammer, or are they letting it slip?
7: Well, I think they'd be, we keep saying this, that they'd be in a better position to win if they would just be normal.
6: Yeah.
7: All you have to do at this point is pick up the crown that was dropped by Bill Clinton an awful long time ago and put it on and say, hey, you know what? I'm in favor of clean streets, bright, shining statuary, fountains that work in the nation's capital, letting you keep more of your money, and all these people who want to turn your kids into the other gender. I don't get it. I'm not there. I don't think boys ought to wrestle with girls. I mean, it's just sort of an easy, middle-of-the-road position, but it's also been redefined as now, of course, fascism. The DSA in Minnesota just issued a big, long laundry list of everything that they want to do, and it's precisely what you would expect. They want to give all the land back. They want to dismantle the dams. They want to do every single possible democratic socialist thing you can imagine. And because they're so passionate about this and they're so close to the real truth of what, you know, the progressives want to say and admit, nobody really can say, you guys are nuts. Go over there, sit down. You're going to lose this elections. They have to be admired because they're more angry and they're more pure. So the people who previously would have said, that's ridiculous, that is not my Democratic Party, that is not what it means to be a liberal in America, are now either silenced because they don't want to get shouted down by the people who are, screaming to dismantle the dams and give the land back, or they actually sort of kind of believe it themselves because they don't really believe anything anyway. There's a great dog park in Minnesota, in Minneapolis, where we used to go all the time. No leashes, dogs roaming free. But they say that it's an indigenous burial ground. There's no real proof of it. And so they're going to say that it can no longer be a dog park. People can walk there.
6: No,
7: but this great
6: thing.
7: Environment in which anybody could go is not. And the people who say, no, this is ridiculous. This is preposterous. It's 100-how-many-years-old claim. There's no proof that anybody was. They're shouted down and they're given, or just given the side eye, because you can't say anything critiquing this particular demographic. And so the moderate people shut up and go home, and the crazy people win.
6: Hopefully they vote. All right, now I got a boomer question for you. The other day I watched probably 12 minutes of a video about Bob Dylan appearing on a Frank Sinatra special, and it was narrated. And I'd never seen this or heard this, and it went for 31 minutes. And about 12 minutes in, I thought to myself, this might be fake, but it's really good, and it's a good story, and it was fake. Have you fallen for that yet? Mm-hmm. People do this. They set boomer traps.
7: Well, I was watching Jimi Hendrix play with the Fred Waring at his Pennsylvania the other day in 1942. And
6: have you fallen?
7: I'm a little suspicious about that. I have not fallen for a boomer trap, no. There are certain tells you can have by how good it is, unless they're really getting, you know, good at faking old kinescopes and the rest of it. But it's interesting. People will fall for it, and even when you tell them that it's, you know, that's a boomer trap, they'll say, well, it, you know, it kind of sort of could have, should have happened. And, you know, wait, they're right. Because there was a crossover, spillover between the counterculture in the 60s and the old culture, where you would not be surprised to find somebody like Jimi Hendrix playing in the Brady Bunch reunion show. It would have been afterwards. Or, you know, there were so many variety shows, so many bad variety shows,
6: yes,
7: on television, that, yeah, they would drag these people in. And so it's completely, completely understandable, you know, that Tommy Bolin and T-Rex would be lip-syncing or something to one of these shows on Merv Griffith. So, yeah. But I'm not as credulous as you, Hugh, and I spend a lot more time in the AI space, so I think I would have, I'd like to think that I would have found that.
6: Well, I really like Dylan, awesome, and I really like Sinatra, so they set up a boomer trap, but I don't know what they get except 11 minutes of my life. I didn't buy anything, but I want you, Jim, keep it, Jim. James, I want you, James, to keep a diary of if you fall into any boomer traps. I want to know what it's like the Swiss Family Robinson.
7: Or the one where David Bowie is singing with Bing Crosby, come on that Christmas show. Like, I'm stupid enough to believe that. Actually, it happened.
6: It did happen. And so there is a difference. That's why boomer traps are so dangerous. Weird stuff happened in the 60s and the 70s. Thank you, James Lilac. JamesLilac.substack.com. I'll be right back, America. Stay tuned. We hold these truths to be self-evident. Most Americans know these words, but have you ever read the entire Declaration of Independence? Maybe you have. What about your children, your friends, and your neighbors? This July 4th, Americans for Prosperity is encouraging Americans everywhere to do exactly that through the Declaration Project. 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
15: Stuck in traffic? We've got the answer.
4: Crash is reported 429 southbound near the Lake Jessup Bridge. OBT southbound near the 408. Narcoozie southbound at Terrapin. westbound I-4, slowdowns around Lake Mary, around Colonial, and from Kirkman out towards US 27, eastbound I-4, slow headed into the Turnpike, around Fairbanks, and around West 1st Street. Your latest answer traffic, I'm Dave DeRica.
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4: From Town Hall, I'm Keith Peters in Washington. It's another primary day in Maine. A lot of focus has been on a Democratic candidate running for Senate to challenge incumbent Susan Collins.
19: Graham Plattner is looking to make a Democratic nomination for U.S. Senate in advance of one of the most anticipated contests of the year. Plattner is running in Maine's Democratic primary, and he plans to try to unseat the longtime Republican Senator Susan Collins. He's a brash political newcomer who's energized crowds and attracted controversy. In an interview, he said he's open to talking about those controversies.
20: I'm very happy to talk about incredibly uncomfortable things in my life. But when things come along that are just made up or lies, I'm very much going to push back against those.
19: Audio courtesy of WMTW. I'm Haya Panjwani.
4: In South Carolina, Republicans try to extend their winning streak as Senator Lindsey Graham seeks a fifth term and a competitive race for governor unfolds.
21: Republican contenders have trumpeted their loyalty to President Donald Trump, who remains popular in the state despite some nationwide wavering as the war with Iran continues. Senator Lindsey Graham, among Mr. Trump's top allies on Capitol Hill, notched the president's endorsement before his campaign even began. In the governor's race, the president backed Lieutenant Governor Pamela Yvette over several opponents, including U.S. Congresswoman Nancy Mace. The primary will determine whether the endorsement can help Yvette win outright or if there will be a runoff on June 23rd. Bernie Bennett reporting.
4: President Trump says Iran was responsible for shooting down an American military helicopter near the Strait of Hormuz and that the U.S. must respond to the attack. Trump made the comment Tuesday in a social media post after a drone boat rescued the crew of the Apache attack helicopter that crashed near the strategic waterway. On Wall Street, the Dow by 86 points. More on these stories at townhall.com.
15: The talk of Orlando. The Answer. Answer news and the latest traffic now.
4: VP Vance says he's sicking the DOJ on Tim Walz. Meanwhile, it's another Tuesday. We're watching the races across the country with the latest updates and biggest insights. Corrupt Cali quit counting. Steve Hilton moving on to the next stage of Golden State election fraud. In Iran, an attempt on our troops with an Apache attack. Elsewhere in Islamic caliphates, another anti-white attack. This time a beheading attempted in Belfast. As fires and rioting grow, have the Irish finally remembered how to cause some troubles? Keep it here on The Answer Orlando. We've got up-to-date analysis and your local reactions. The American adversaries are local and live, taking your calls next. We've got a crash reported 429 southbound near the Lake Jessup Bridge, looking at clouds 85. I'm Dave DeRica. News, opinion, passion. TheAnswerOrlando.com.
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1: January 20th, 2017 will be remembered as the day the people became the rulers of this nation again. We assembled here today are issuing a new decree to be heard in every city, in every foreign capital, and in every hall of power. From this day forward, a new vision will govern our land. From this day forward, it's going to be only America first. We do not seek to impose our way of life on anyone, but rather to let it shine as an example. We will shine for everyone to follow. There should be no fear. We are protected, and we will always be protected. We will be protected by the great men and women of our military and law enforcement. And most importantly, we will be protected by God. We stand at the birth of a new millennium, ready to unlock the mysteries of space, to free the earth from the miseries of disease, and to harness the energies, industries, and technologies of tomorrow. A new national pride will stir our souls, lift our sights, and heal our divisions. Your voice, your hopes, and your dreams will define our American destiny. Together, we will make America strong again. We will make America wealthy again. We will make America proud again. We will make America safe again. And yes, together, we will make America great again. Thank you, God bless you, and God bless America.

0: Alrighty, welcome to Trumpin' Tuesday, brought to us by Thompson Jewelers. 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That is WORL. 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That is your total cost. You can also listen, well, I was going to say see and hear us on our Rumble channel, but right now we're having some issues with Rumble, but we are in excellent hands as Lou is working things out, and as soon as he gets it done, we'll get up and running on Rumble. All right. In the meantime, you got us live in the relaxing comfort studio, us being Michael McBath.
1: Hey, Chris, you know, I don't know if you watched a couple of the events I did. You know, I sort of like, and I know it sounds strange, female sports. I was watching Caitlin Clark last night while the rest of you people were watching the Knicks. You know, Caitlin Clark was playing in Washington, her team, the Fever. And in the last 2 seconds of the game, this is why she's a superstar, she sinks a three-pointer to win the game.
0: How about
1: Wins
0: that?
1: All the pressure on. Last second of the game. And then better than that was, if anybody had a chance to take a look, which I'm sure they did, at the Belmont, you know, which is part of your three-legged championship.
0: Which, by the way, wasn't run on the Belmont track this year.
1: That's right.
0: It was run at Saratoga.
1: That's exactly right.
0: Because they're redoing the track.
1: And Golden Tempo, who won the Kentucky Derby, won this race, and I didn't realize that Golden Tempo had been a 23-1, you know, in the Kentucky Derby, and I never saw a horse that comes from the back end late in the game and, you know, overcomes them all and wins the race. And that's twice it did it. But, I mean, the big part about that, it was, I think, the first female trainer ever to win two of the three races, maybe even any of the races.
0: First female to win a Kentucky Derby.
1: Yeah, and she won this.
0: Two of the three Triple Crown races, yes.
1: And I love watching the emotion of these women. It was just hilarious. Oh, yeah, they're jumping up and down, screaming, yelling. I mean, they were beyond the men, and that's why I like watching female basketball. These girls just dance and sing, and they jump. It is the craziest thing you ever saw. But two women, great weekend for them. So there we go.
0: All right. Very good. All right. Once again, that is the chairman of the board, union boss Michael McBath. I am the philosopher, political mad scientist Christopher Hart. Jeff Sinis is on the bridge, and I am on the crystal clear Thompson Jewelers diamond microphone. And it is a Thompson Jewelers Trumpet Tuesday, so Derek Hicks will join us in the next hour of the show. And we'll talk more about the special deal just for you American Adversaries listeners Friday and Saturday this week. This Friday, this Saturday, you get the first shot at their annual disposal sale. Only American Adversaries listeners. And next week, it's going to be opened up to other radio listeners, and then also their top customers will get the flyers in the mail. But right now, just Friday and Saturday, it's just good for you folks. And all you have to do is go down to Thompson Jewelers right there at Bumby and Highway 50 and say, hey, I'm with the American Adversaries here for the disposal sale. And boom, there you go.
1: Since 1948, right,
0: since
1: Chris?
0: 1948.
1: I mean, that in itself speaks of the type of business they do.
0: Yeah, and they've been doing this disposal sale for a number of years now. I remember we were talking about it last year, it seems like. And it's a big deal because, I mean, these are rock-bottom prices. No pun intended. So I want you to plan to get on down there Friday and Saturday. We'll talk about this more with Derek in the next hour of the show. But once again, it's only good for American Adversaries listeners this week. So, as I said, this is a tremendous opportunity because you get first choice at all these pieces.
1: And, you know, it's great that he's a part of the show because he provides a great service to many of the people who are trying to, you know, enlighten their children's lives. Think of the graduation. Think of, you know, going to school and college starting in the fall. All these gifts they could be wearing and thinking of you all the time.
0: All right. So, anyway, we got a lot of news we're going to get to as well. Not sure if we're going to have Congressman Mills on with us again this week because, as he was last week, he's tied up in committee meetings and votes. And if he can pull away, we'll get him. But if not, we will still have Randy Ross that will join us at the top of the next hour. Mike, I'm wearing my Randy Ross for
1: Orange County Commission.
0: Where's yours?
1: Chris, I have it out in the car. At one of my places where I would have a taste on Saturday afternoon. Wore the shirt and the red hat.
0: Yes.
1: Red hat. I'm telling you, I had at least seven people come up and high-five me. I mean, they're out there. They're everywhere.
0: Oh, yeah.
1: And we just got to make sure that they know we're with them and they're with us.
0: So. Absolutely. Absolutely. All right, and as I said, we got a lot of news we're going to get to as well in the show here. There's a verdict in the Carmelo Anthony case. We'll get into that also. The market today just kind of meandered around. Dow up a little bit, NASDAQ down a little bit, and oil down a little bit.
1: Yeah, it was sort of a non-event day. You know, as we recall, Wall Street fell very sharply on Friday, you know, as the tech stock slid and the job data fueled the rate hikes. We had nice, and I don't like to call it a nice bump. We had a bump in your 10-year treasury, your 30-year, your 2-year, virtually the whole package of treasuries because it was such a strong response in employment. And it was also the amount of jobs reported was just about double what was expected. So again, this is making it very clear that you know, we have a strong labor market right now, and it also, though, but it also killed any hope of an interest rate cut probably in the very near future. As you know, we have a meeting coming up next week. So, you know, I'm not sure that was great, but it was good. Now, the solid fundamentals that exist out here in the United States, you know, you look at our consumer strength, you look at our capital expenditures, you look at our corporate earnings cycle. You know, we virtually have everything that you want in a great economy, and we've been able to really hold off a bad market even during a war and during excessive pricing in oil and gas. So, I mean, the market has done a very good job, and the earnings of these companies have been terrific. The people who run the companies have done a great job. So I think we're all proud of what everybody in themselves has done. Now, let's take a look at the market itself. The Dow today was up like 85 points. The S&P was down 19, and the NASDAQ was down 25. I'm sorry, was down 250. Now, keep in mind, the NASDAQ from just a week ago is down 6%. Now, you know, that's a pretty nice drop. But as I say, for all those, you know, who wish they'd have gotten into the market, maybe your day will be coming very soon. Also, you look at the Dow, that was up 85, and remember...
0: Just a moment here.
1: Yep.
0: Okay, we are now up on Rumble. Thank you to Lou and Jeff.
1: Isn't that great to have people that have those skills that we don't have?
0: You know? So you can see and hear us now on our Rumble channel, and that Rumble channel is American Adversaries, and please become one of our Rumblers while you are there. Sorry for the delay. We had some issues with it, but Lou got them squared away, and Jeff got us up and rumbling. So,
1: yep.
0: All right, and in the meantime, Mike was just going over some of the market news today, where you had the NASDAQ down 6% over a week, you said.
1: Yeah, it's been down over 6% over a week, and that's from its high. And, I mean, I think that's very healthy because, you know, we've had an extremely strong NASDAQ. Now, this is interesting, though. If you look at where we were from the beginning of the year to Monday morning, it's not that great, the numbers. You know, where these big numbers are showing is when they started at the end of March, you know, and then they blew through up through June, and that's where they look like outstanding. But here's where we were just for the year. The Dow's up 5.83%, and that is, and now we're even down a little bit lower than that. The S&P was up 7.86, pretty good. NASDAQ up 10.62. Now, that was on Friday. Now you take another couple of percentage points off, and soon these things are going to be very much in line that if you were a fear of missing out person, a FOMO, your chance to participate in the market's going to, I'd say, give you a pretty good opportunity, particularly when you see the money that is floating around. And remember, earnings dictate where a stock will go, and the earnings actually in this cycle have been terrific. So we're all going to hang on and see what happens next. Now, just a couple of points. The 10-year Treasury, which we all watch very closely, you know, that was down to 4.53, you know, which is down 3 basis points, not exactly what we want, but it was there. Oil, you were talking about WTI, was at 88.30. You know, and that bounces around, obviously, every moment. But that was nice compared to being in the low 90s in the last few days.
0: About $3 from yesterday.
1: Now, here's one. Gold. You know, if you're a gold bug, you know, a lot of people, you paid up to, what, $5,400 an ounce. Right now, as of about an hour ago, it was at $4,278.
0: Wow.
1: Remember, $5,400. Now 4,278.
0: That's a drop of over $1,000.
1: Yeah, and it's a drop of like what, 25%. How about silver? Today it was 65.72, and it's trading every minute. And it was down 285 today, and this was the low for the year. And remember, silver
0: for low for oil. Gold too.
1: Gold too. Yeah. And remember, with silver, this was the record for silver was January 29th. And it was at 122, and today it's 65. And I always wonder why. You know, there's
0: pretty good haircut.
1: I know. You know, I always laugh when there's such hesitancy to buy it at 65, but there was no hesitancy to buy it at 122. You know, is that not the American investor? You know, this is absolutely insane. And then you take our greatest friend, Bitcoin. Bitcoin, again, you know, it tapped below 60,000 temporarily during the weekend, and it bounced back. I think it got up to about 62 and changed the day. Last time I looked at it, it was 61,900 down, 1,300. You know, what's killing them, too, is Bitcoin, you know, they opened up those electronically traded funds, which they loaded with Bitcoin, and these people have just been rolling out of billions are coming out of it and day after day after day, which I think helps keeps it down. The other factor that it has, it's a real problem. Until there is clarity on the Clarity Act, I wouldn't touch it. Yeah. I wouldn't touch it even with if there is clarity, but I'm just saying that, you know, they don't know where they're going with anything they're doing.
0: Yeah.
1: And you talk about taking an insanity run. You know, most of these people, if you talk to people who own Bitcoin, they don't even know what they own. And, you know, right now, if this thing breaks under 60, I don't know where you're going, but I know that it's not a real pleasant ride for all the individuals associated with it. Now, the VIX, I will say, got over 20. This morning, and that shows
0: the fear index.
1: The fear index that there is concern in the marketplace, and that the premiums that you pay, you know, are higher now because they're betting on which direction the market goes. So you're seeing that take place right now. Now, this is interesting. Couple notes. You know, the May existing home sales was the highest, you know, for the month since December. So it would be called the highest of this year. It was a plus 3.2%. And that's very good. And realistically, when you look at mortgage rates over the last 10 years, mortgage rates aren't that bad. We all want them to come down. But I think, you know, they were showing a chart today. If you look at it over a period of time, you know, many people bought homes, you know, with mortgage rates at this level. Yeah. Not that we want to, but, I mean, that's what really took place. The other thing also to keep in mind is that, you know, the chances of a rate hike this year were as much as 72% as of Monday. So, you know, you could possibly see a rate hike. I don't think you'll see one. I think they realize that they're sort of caught in between good labor market, good economy, oil problem, cause inflation. Oil could be temporary. You know, I think they're going to stay on pause for probably the next 6 months. But we will see, because things are so dynamic, particularly with the war at your back door, you know, that everybody's going to be paying attention, obviously, to oil every day, because that affects the market every minute it trades. So in general, that's it. Not too bad a day in the market. No one should be crying tears. And we move on till tomorrow.
0: Well, there was a stock that was pretty hot today. As a matter of fact, it was on a roll. That would be Cracker Barrel.
1: Yeah, Cracker Barrel is up to about $36. I didn't think we were going to see that for a while. I remember it got down into the 20s.
0: Yeah.
1: And they just came
0: that
1: out.
0: It was over $40, I thought, yeah, a while ago. Yeah.
1: And they feel that they're in a turnaround position now. Now, their earnings weren't great, but they were improving. And that's what every manager wants of a group of stores. And so it's good to see that. I think we all like Cracker Barrel. It's not one that you would. But, I mean, what took place with the individual woman, right?
0: Yeah,
1: that ran it.
0: Yeah.
1: That was pretty rough. But it looks like maybe they're straightening themselves out, and they are a very unique type franchise. So it's nice to see that aspect.
0: Yeah. Then that was, like I said, that was up over $40 a share, I believe.
1: Oh,
0: today.
1: Yeah. No, it's been even above 40. I mean, the stock's been way up there, and then that lady wiped it out with her. Her ideology that was transferred into how she decorated the restaurant.
0: Some of the ridiculous idea. But I guess what they have streamlined their menu.
1: Right.
0: And kept the home feel to it, you know, with all the artifacts and things like that. And, you know, good cooking, you know, is really what a restaurant is all about.
1: Right.
0: You know, good cooking.
1: There's
0: and
1: disappointments when you go there. You know what I mean? In other words, you pretty much know what you're going to get.
0: Yeah.
1: Obviously, you wouldn't return unless you liked it.
0: Yeah.
1: It's a pleasing atmosphere. No disappointment. So you got the right ingredient.
0: Yep. Absolutely. All right. We will take a break. Come back on the other side. Once again, this is a Thompson Jewelers Trumpin' Tuesday. And yes, indeed, we are up and rumbling. And once again, you can find us on that Rumble channel, American Adversaries.
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2: Stuck in traffic? We've got the answer.
3: Crash is reported to 429 southbound near the Lake Jessup Bridge and a crash reported Narcoosie southbound at Terrapin. Westbound I-4 slow around Lake Mary, around Colonial and from Kirkman to US 27. Eastbound I-4 slow from World Drive to the Turnpike, also slow from the 408 to the 414. Crash reported near there and slow from Lake Mary up towards Monroe. Your latest answer traffic, I'm Dave DeRica.

0: All right, welcome back to the show. That must have something to do with Thursday's contest. We'll get to that here shortly. So it was breaking news that, well, actually two breaking news stories. This just happened. Like I said, there's a lot going on Capitol Hill. That's why we probably won't get Corey Mills tonight. But the House just passed the $70 billion immigration funding package, and now it goes to President Trump. And finally...
1: Wait, do you think he'll sign it? You know,
0: The longest government partial shutdown in history, it will be over. I presume probably tonight. If not, it'll be a signing ceremony tomorrow. In the meantime, President Trump has authorized what are being characterized by CENTCOM, Central Command, as self-defense strikes against Iran. That's all we know. Other than that, it was given the go at 5 p.m. our time, 28 minutes ago. And this is in response to the Iranians shooting down an Apache helicopter with two crew on board, an Army helicopter. They were rescued by a drone boat.
1: See, that was, I think it was like a 24-footer.
0: Yeah.
1: And it had arms in it and everything. And that's just amazing. It's at a 1,000-mile range.
0: Yep.
1: Wow.
0: Yep.
1: Great technology.
0: Found them, picked them up after about 2 hours, and they were safe and sound, and evidently no injuries or minor injuries. And President Trump had said a little while ago that when it was determined that it was shot down by the Iranians, I don't know how at this point, whether it was a rocket or a drone or something.
1: They were saying a drone earlier today.
0: Yeah.
1: And that's what they thought that knocked it out of the air.
0: And so the self-defense strikes are occurring as we speak. If we get any more details, we will let you know. Then, of course, President Trump continues to say that we're very, very close to a deal.
1: Yeah.
0: This is a bump along the way, as President Trump said last week when he was asked about, you know, how would you define a ceasefire? He said, well, in this part of the, this part of the world, it means you just shoot at each other a little bit less.
1: Yeah.
0: We will see if this incurs another attack by the Iranians.
1: Mm-hmm.
0: But in the meantime, we'll keep an eye on this, and I hope you'll keep your ears to the radio or keep your eye to Rumble, and stay with us. And don't forget, after us, you got Larry Elder right here tonight.

With SRN News, I'm Keith Peters in Washington. President Trump blamed Iran on Tuesday for shooting down a U.S. Army helicopter close to the Strait of Hormuz and said the United States must respond. Iran's top diplomat said foreign military forces near the country's territory are a constant risk. A Texas teenager whose prosecutors said provoked a 17-year-old athlete from a rival team before fatally stabbing him at a high school track meet has been found guilty of murder.

0: Jurors on Tuesday convicted Carmelo Anthony in the fatal stabbing of Austin Metcalf. The killing last year stunned a booming Dallas suburb where the boys attended different schools. On Wall Street, the Dow up by 86 points. The NASDAQ dropped 250. The S&P lower by 19. This is SRN News.
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1: Stuck in traffic? We've got the answer.
3: Crash reported 429 southbound near the Lake Jessup Bridge. Eastbound I-4 slow from 192 up to the turnpike. Crash reported near south of Hofstra Vineland. Eastbound I-4 also slow from Colonial Relief and Lake Mary to Monroe. Westbound I-4 slow around Lake Mary, around Colonial, and from John Young out towards US 27. Your latest answer traffic. I'm Dave DeRica.
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0: We are back. We are live. We are the American Adversaries Radio Show, and it is a Thompson Jewelers Trumpin' Tuesday with Michael McBath and myself, Christopher Hart, in the Relax and Comfort Studio. Jeff Sinis is on the bridge, and I am on the crystal clear Thompson Jewelers Diamond microphone, and we are now on WACX-TV. Thank you, folks, who have now tuned in on the Super Channel 55.7 on your antenna remote. And don't forget to catch Lori Cardoza Moore Sunday nights at 9 p.m. on the Super Channel 55.1 and her show Focus on Israel. Once again, big headline is that President Trump has authorized self-defense strikes. Strikes as in plural.
1: Yeah, he put S in there, yes. I know.
0: Yeah, and that our forces were deployed at 5 p.m. or given the go-ahead at 5 p.m. to conduct these strikes in response to the Iranians shooting down, evidently, an Apache helicopter, which was flying on the opposite side of the straits along the coast of Oman. And then the two crewmen were picked up by a drone boat.
1: I know. That's wonderful that we've developed that.
0: Yeah. So the boat has a pilot, but the pilot is not on the boat.
1: He's on the aircraft carrier.
0: High and dry somewhere. Probably is.
1: A support
0: ship. And once again, we will keep you updated if there's any more news. Also, we're monitoring the price of oil, and right now it's still showing at the close price, which was $88.70. And if there's any big jump in it, we'll know that it was a big strike. But I would imagine that the oil will not have a big bump.
1: Maybe a couple dollars, and that'll be it, because we're used to that up to 90. Yeah.
0: And you're still getting pretty wild gyrations at the gas stations. Once again,
1: what was the lowest you saw this weekend?
0: $3.59.
1: $3.45.
0: Where was outdoor again?
1: Out in the Mount Dora area.
0: How about that?
1: And I saw a lot of 357s out in Mount Dora area.
0: Yeah.
1: That's pretty good.
0: Somebody sent me a text last night, and it was coming across the Florida state line. It was like 323 up there.
1: Oh, my God.
0: Well, yesterday I saw the 359s in the morning.
1: Right.
0: And then in the afternoon it was 399.
1: Chris, oh, boy, I hope you filled up in the morning, you know.
0: So, I'm going to wait till tomorrow because it might be down 359 again.
1: Yeah.
0: And by the way, that 359 was a full dollar less than it was just 2 or 3 weeks ago when it was at 459.
1: Now, do you think the American consumer recognizes this and says, hey, things look better? Or do you think, oh, it's bad and it's really bad, it's really bad?
0: You know, the odd thing is, I think they probably do, but judging by the traffic on the road, I don't think anybody really blinked when they were going to the gas station.
1: I don't think so either. Chris, I walked into, Publix or something. I don't know if it was Publix, but $1.89 for a dozen eggs?
0: Yeah.
1: Have they ever sold it cheaper? Yeah. Where they'd be giving them away? Are you kidding me?
0: Yeah, the 18 jumbo eggs at Publix are now $3.61. And that is the lowest price I've seen them.
1: I mean,
0: absolutely. It's, you know, there are deflationary things going on. And obviously, price of oil is still higher than it was in February. But you can see that the trend is down.
1: Unequivocally.
0: And we're being told that, you know, our oil reserves are depleted and everything. Well, if the oil markets actually believe that, oil wouldn't be at $88
1: you got it,
0: a barrel.
1: Because they would be looking at, we have a problem down the road, and we don't have a problem. We have probably more access to oil than we've ever had in the history of this country.
0: And I think that as soon as this thing is wrapped up, assuming that it will be, that the oil markets will be flush with oil again rather quickly.
1: And we, as the United States, will have established a bunch of brand new customers for years ahead, and we will become a bigger power in the area of energy.
0: Absolutely.
1: Which is what we wanted all the time.
0: And the Iranians have cut off their nose to spite their face, because all the Gulf states now are looking for other ways to get their oil out of the Middle East other than through the Strait of Hormuz.
1: Look at all the ones that are building pipelines now.
0: Yep.
1: They just, we're done fooling with you. were at work, and boy, these Iranians, they destroyed themselves.
0: Whatever. Yeah.
1: Maybe Allah can dig them out.
0: All right. Well, we'll see. In the meantime, President Trump took time to go to the Knicks game last night. And when he was shown on the Drumbotron as they were doing the national anthem, it was New York. You had cheers and boos.
1: I know.
0: And President Trump, he obviously heard them. And Kai, his granddaughter, was with
1: him. She was there, I know.
0: And they both had grins on their faces. And he was saluting. And look, Trump knows it's New York City, right?
1: He probably laughed knowing this. And no matter who came in, they were going to do the same thing. And he probably just laughed about it. And so even though I'm the president of the United States, this is how they act.
0: Absolutely.
1: It is them.
0: Prior to the game, the NBA commissioner was asked about President Trump attending the game. Mm-hmm. And he was asked about some comments that others had made, like Minority Leader Jeffries and others, claiming that he wasn't a Knicks fan. You remember Hochul, governor of New York, said the same thing.
1: Kathy Barfel.
0: When she got the year wrong that they last won a championship.
1: That's great.
0: So she's a real fan. And he pointed out that, he was a regular there. He had courtside seats.
1: Right.
0: And he would even show up for drafts.
1: Oh, boy, that is a guy that's a fan. If they show up for drafts, you are a big fan.
0: Right.
1: You know?
0: And he had every right to be there. It did inconvenience some other people outside. The people inside, it was no inconvenience to them, and unless they weren't able to bring in certain items they could have brought in otherwise. I don't know about that. But they still got in to see the game, and it was an exciting game.
1: Chris, there was a presidential candidate, though, that commented on this last night, Stephen A. Smith.
0: Oh, yeah. He was another one that said Trump shouldn't be there and all this other nonsense.
1: I laughed so hard.
0: As a matter of fact, the owner of the Knicks invited Trump.
1: He sat with him, right?
0: Yes.
1: That was the guy sitting with him.
0: He had invited Trump. He said, look, if you want to go to the game, come on and go to the game. Sit in the box with me. And that's what he did.
1: Yeah.
0: And he was caught on film, smiling, cheering, and eating pizza. And the question is, how does he eat his pizza? The answer is New York style. He folds it over.
1: Oh, he does?
0: Yes.
1: Like a sandwich.
0: Yeah, that's New York style, is you fold it over.
1: Yeah.
0: Like you can do that with a Positano pizza because of the crust.
1: Yep.
0: And that's how he eats his pizzas. He's a real New Yorker, and he's a real Knicks fan.
1: Did you notice that, Chris, or did they expand on that while you were watching him?
0: No.
1: Look how he's eating his pizza. He's bending it over.
0: No. Oh, I saw this was, it was actually out on X. I mean, it's a big deal.
1: Oh, really?
0: Right?
1: Yeah.
0: Oh, yeah.
1: The only one I missed was Melania. I wish she could attend it.
0: That's right. No, she was not there.
1: She wasn't going to go through that, I can tell you that.
0: He didn't have his usual entourage with him, but he had Kai. Kai was with him.
1: Mm-hmm.
0: But this is mainly he and the owner in the box there. And as I said, it was an exciting game. And after the game, he answered some questions on the tarmac at the airport again and commented about he excited, enjoyed the game very much. He had never been to a championship game.
1: I mean, and when you think about it, Chris, he played college. He played baseball.
0: Yeah.
1: And if he played in college, then he really had a big desire for sports. But even if he played in high school, he's always been, and he's a great golfer, from what I understand. He can hold his own against most of these people. So
0: he was.
1: He's a true athlete. So.
0: He, I believe he played first base, if I'm not mistaken, but he played it when he was at that military school.
1: Oh, is that right?
0: And he was very good. He thought maybe he had a chance at going to the majors until I think he said he went to a spring training camp or something like that and actually saw how good those guys were. And
1: said,
0: I think I'll stick with real estate, right? I'll stick with something I know I'm better than anybody else at. So, but anyway, of course, now that the Knicks lost, it's the Trump jinx. Trump jinxed them and all this. I will say that sports fans and most athletes are very superstitious, except
1: they
0: for football. Were they very superstitious in football?
1: Not really.
0: Because in baseball, they're extremely superstitious.
1: You know why? Because football is such a physical sport, and that really has something to do with it.
0: I mean,
1: your superstition would disappear the first time the guy lays you out.
0: We've
1: got to pull it all together. So, no, in football, I don't buy the superstitions. Maybe a quarterback, because they got the wimpy position.
0: Yeah.
1: So, maybe.
0: Well, I don't know if he actually showed up, because I didn't see any photographs of him, but Zoe Mann Sam Danny was supposed to be there, too.
1: Oh, he was probably doing drugs in the back.
0: Maybe, but see, he would have been the one who would be put the hex on
1: them,
0: right?
1: Oh, yeah, I know.
0: Like he put the hex on the Mets,
1: yeah.
0: which we talked about last night. Mm. So, anyway, hats off to President Trump. And I believe the fourth game is tonight, isn't it, Jeff? No.
1: Tomorrow night.
0: Tomorrow. Oh, that's right. It's the hockey game is tonight.
1: And then they go back.
0: To San Antonio.
1: There will
0: be at least one game in San Antonio now that it's 2-1. The Knicks took both games in San Antonio. San Antonio took the first one in Madison Square Garden. So we'll see what happens Wednesday. Trump is not scheduled to be there on Wednesday, so it'll be back to... And by the way, there was all kinds of violence in the street last night.
1: I know, I saw films of that. I'm trying to figure out, was that... all going everywhere, or was just a little mob of punks, or what the deal was?
0: It was basically around the venue.
1: Stadium.
0: Yeah.
1: Just an example.
0: Outside
1: of...
0: the new fence that had been put up because of President Trump being there. Yeah. So it was ridiculous. They were attacking anybody who had like a San Antonio Spurs jersey on. They would get attacked. They were jumping up and down on cars and just scuffling with police. I think there were like six people arrested.
1: Yeah.
0: And it was just ridiculous, but this is New York City these days, right? Yeah. Fortunately, the whole city isn't like that, but there are certainly parts of it.
1: Yeah.
0: All right. In the meantime, just before we went on the air this afternoon, a verdict came in Collin County, Texas, little burg called McKinney, Texas, where Carmelo Anthony was on trial for stabbing to death Jeff Metcalf. This was at, I believe it was a high school football game, and Metcalf was set up. They had a tent where they were recruiting people or something like that, and it was various clubs, and Anthony decided that he was going to go over and pick a fight. And as soon as Metcalf, they got to shouting, and Metcalf at some point did push him or shove him. And at that point, they started really fighting, and Anthony ended up stabbing Metcalf to death. He was found guilty today of first-degree murder. And one of the reasons why is, as a defense witness, this is why these lawyers, they should have gotten with Joe Terp,
1: right,
0: and expose IQ, because their own witness gets up on the stand and tells the jury that Anthony went over there with the intention of picking a fight.
1: Well, that's not going to help.
0: It doesn't do your self-defense argument any good.
1: You're not positioning yourself in a good spot, are you?
0: And this was a defense witness that said this on the stand. It was another kid that was in the tent where Anthony was. And once again, kind of a rivalry thing.
1: Right.
0: And he decided he was going to go over there and pick a fight. And then he took a knife with him and stabbed Metcalf to death. Now, he was found guilty of first-degree murder. The jury had the option of going with the lesser charge of manslaughter, but they went with first-degree murder, based in, at least in part, on the testimony of this witness.
1: Right.
0: Anthony himself did not get on the witness stand. Now, when the verdict was read, he broke down, the tough guy broke down in tears and sobbing, and basically his lawyer had to ask the judge to postpone the hearing from going further, the trial from going any further into the sentencing phase, because Anthony couldn't handle it.
1: Well, he didn't mind killing the other guy, did he?
0: Yeah, he was a tough guy that day.
1: Yeah, he's
0: day,
1: a real
0: he?
1: Tough guy.
0: Yeah, he's been a tough guy as we've been walking free most of the time since.
1: Now, do they have the death penalty there, I wonder?
0: Well, it's interesting because the jury is going to basically set the sentence. And so when they were finally able to get the tough guy to compose himself, they immediately went into the sentencing phase, where then you would call character witnesses or the victim's family and let them have what they have to say to the jury. And his mother is calling for mercy.
1: But what would you say if it was your son and a guy just stabbed him and killed him?
0: Well, it'd be pretty hard to say I forgive him.
1: Yeah, but that would be very difficult.
0: You can forgive him and still think that he should go to prison for a long time.
1: Yeah.
0: In terms of the death penalty, it's probably not likely that he will get the death penalty if for no other reason that he is still, I believe he's only like 18 or 19 now, and that, but he could very well be looking at life in prison. So, but if, you know, Jeffrey Metcalf is dead. And he got the ultimate life sentence, right?
1: Yeah.
0: So we will have to see. This has now kind of been overtaken by the Iran stuff.
1: Got a little writing outside, too, involving that issue.
0: You did. You had actually the Black Panthers that are still around.
1: They're around.
0: And they showed up. They probably had a pretty good idea that he was going to get convicted because the evidence is overwhelming against him.
1: Mm-hmm.
0: But, of course, they're now screaming that America's racist and all this other stuff.
1: Yeah.
0: And, of course, you got idiots out there that are willing to believe them.
1: Right.
0: And, yeah, you had people. There was one woman who was screaming, and she flung herself on the ground crying just to get the media's attention. For a while, there were more media there than others, and then others started to show up, and protesters started to show up. You had, at one point, some old white guy, nose-to-nose with probably, it looked like a Black Panther, and shouting at one another, and at one point, the old white guy just stopped talking but stood his ground, and the black guy just started hopping up and down.
1: I know.
0: This is just ludicrous.
1: But he saw the cameras.
0: Yes.
1: That's what does it.
0: Exactly. It was all to be on camera. And as soon as the camera people, and this would be people with the sticks and just holding up phones as well as, you know, TV cameras, as soon as somebody flung himself around or they were doing this or that, they all converge around them, you know. And so you see these people and all these camera lenses right there, right?
1: Yeah.
0: I mean, this is the why I say politics like professional wrestling. This is what this is, right? Theater of the absurd. Yeah. People somehow, what was that old white guy doing there?
1: I saw him there. He was screaming, and the other guy was screaming.
0: What the hell good is that going to do?
1: I don't know. But,
0: right?
1: I don't know.
0: It's why feed into the hate?
1: Yep.
0: You know, in a situation like that, it takes two to tango, right? So just stay away from that stuff. You know?
1: Well, I mean, I think anybody with common sense would know you stay away from that stuff. Now, everybody that's involved has some type of motive. We don't know what it is.
0: Yeah. So, anyway, none of those people really needed to be out there in front of that courthouse doing that because justice was served. That's the reality of the situation. They all should have shrugged their shoulders and went home.
1: Yeah.
0: But no, it's not about Anthony. It's not about Metcalf. It's about them. It's about the Black Panthers and, you know, them trying to stir up trouble and the other people wanted to be on camera. I mean, it's ridiculous. I remember my uncle telling us a long time ago, my brother and I said, be careful in this world because there's some people that do anything to get their picture in the paper.
1: Boy, do you know that now?
0: Yeah.
1: Oh, my God.
0: And that's what nowadays, not get your picture in the paper, it's get your video on the news
1: or on TikTok or whatever.
0: Yeah, so you can tell all your buddies. Yeah. Did you see me on TikTok? I mean, it's a terrible tragedy. Metcalf is gone. He's dead. His family's just devastated. Anthony's destroyed his own life and his family, although they got rich off of this. With their GoFundMe stuff.
1: Oh, don't tell me.
0: Oh, yeah. They got a new house, new cars. But their boys, their son is going to be in prison.
1: Yeah. Why would anybody send them money? Why don't they send it?
0: Because they think that the kid was right to kill the other kid.
1: Oh, so it's open season now.
0: Yes.
1: If you believe it's right, then you just can go kill the person.
0: Right.
1: Okay.
0: No. You asked me why would people send him money?
1: Yeah,
0: it's because they thought he was in self-defense, so they bought into his lies.
1: Oh boy!
0: But as I said, his own defense witness got up on the stand and helped convict him by saying the truth.
1: Yeah,
0: and that is that he went over there to start a fight. You go over there to start a fight, and you take a knife with you. You can't call that self-defense.
1: Yep. Yep.
0: And the jury didn't buy it. And once again, we'll have to see what comes of the sentence. They may have adjourned the court for the afternoon before final pronunciation pronouncing sentence. All right, what we will do is take a break, come back with some more of the American Adversaries and Thursday night's contest challenge for you.
1: Contest. We got a lot of swinging listeners, and they're going to love this one.
0: So absolutely.
1: Here we go.
0: There you go. And of course, I'm sorry, Thompson Jewelers is sponsoring our Thompson Jewelers Trumpin' Tuesdays, and you can take advantage of the annual disposal sale, which is going to be open only to you American Adversaries listeners this Friday and this Saturday. You'll get first choice at all the great pieces at the annual disposal sale, and that is a big deal. 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

0: Welcome back to the show, ladies and gentlemen. Appreciate you tuning in. By the way, Roger Franklin Williams was just in here, and Mike's going to sit in with him tomorrow night for a little while on Talking Old School.
1: We'll be going through a few stories, like my one with Thumbs Mendelsohn and the rest of them. So.
0: Thumbs Mendelsohn. All right, how about the challenge for Thursday?
1: Okay, this should really be a lot of fun, because I think it fits the profile of a lot of our listeners. What we want you to do is come up with your favorite song of the 60s.
0: Hey.
1: I don't know any decade that their songs have carried through for so long, you know, as the songs of the 60s.
0: A lot of great bands came out of that decade, yeah.
1: I mean, and we always give an example. My example in this one is I Heard It Through the Grapevine, Marvin Gaye. Is that not one of the great songs of the past? And it's amazing, Chris, all the radio stations play all these songs today. And I wonder if today's songs will be played 50 years from now. I would bet no.
0: Some of the country songs, yes.
1: Country songs, yes.
0: And a handful of some of the other stuff, but for the most part, no.
1: No.
0: No.
1: I mean, this should be an awful lot of fun, and it takes you back in time.
0: That's right. Okay. Hey, you could even pull in a Michael Jackson, some of the Jackson 5 songs, right?
1: Yeah, we'll get up and dance on the table.
0: There you go. All right. In the meantime, stick around for more of the American Adversaries Thompson Jewelers Trumpin' Tuesday. And don't forget, just for you American Adversaries listeners, you get first shot at the annual disposal sale, Thompson Jewelers, Bumby and East Colonial Drive. And just go in there on Thursday or Friday, whisper to them that you're from the, you know, in because you're an American Adversaries listener, and you'll get the first shot at the disposal items. We'll be right back with more of the American Adversaries Thompson Jewelers Trumpin' Tuesday.
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4: Breaking news this hour from Town Hall. I'm Keith Peters in Washington. The U.S. military says it is launching strikes against Iran after President Trump vowed a response to the downing of an American helicopter. And Iranian state media are reporting that explosions have been heard on an Iranian island in the Strait of Hormuz. There's a financial shortfall warning for Social Security.
5: Social Security's Retirement Trust Fund is projected to face a funding shortfall in 2032, a year earlier than previously expected. Starting in 2033, Medicare's Hospital Insurance Trust Fund will still be unable to pay full benefits. Rising health care costs and government spending have contributed to a projected depletion date that is less than 10 years from now. Social Security's combined trust funds, which cover old age and disability recipients, will be unable to pay full benefits beginning in 2034. I'm Lisa Dwyer.
4: There's a critical political race in the state of Maine.
6: Graham Plattner seeking to make a Democratic nomination official, while longtime Republican Senator Susan Collins is unopposed in the GOP primary. Voter Annette Babcock picking Plattner.
7: I feel he's the best candidate, and he has the best shot of beating Susan Collins.
6: Fellow Sullivan resident Brenda Wood, not team Plattner.
7: He's a disgrace.
6: Plattner has been dogged by sexually explicit text messages he reportedly sent to women while married. Voter John Keenan says everybody has personal issues.
8: It's not what his personal issues are. It's what he stands for.
6: I'm Julie Walker.
4: House Republicans have passed a nearly $70 billion bill to fund immigration enforcement agencies for the next 3 years. On Wall Street, the Dow by 86 points, the NASDAQ dropped 250. More at townhall.com.
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12: January 20th, 2017 will be remembered as the day the people became the rulers of this nation again. We assembled here today are issuing a new decree to be heard in every city, in every foreign capital, and in every hall of power. From this day forward, a new vision will govern our land. From this day forward, it's going to be only America first. We do not seek to impose our way of life on anyone, but rather to let it shine as an example. We will shine for everyone to follow. There should be no fear. We are protected, and we will always be protected. We will be protected by the great men and women of our military and law enforcement. And most importantly, we will be protected by God. We stand at the birth of a new millennium, ready to unlock the mysteries of space, to free the earth from the miseries of disease, and to harness the energies, industries, and technologies of tomorrow. A new national pride will stir our souls, lift our sights, and heal our divisions. Your voice, your hopes, and your dreams will define our American destiny. Together, we will make America strong again. We will make America wealthy again. We will make America proud again. We will make America safe again. And yes, together, we will make America great again. Thank you, God bless you, and God bless America.

0: righty, welcome to hour number two of the American Adversaries Drive Time Now Prime Time Radio Show on a Trumpin' Tuesday, brought to us by Thompson Jewelers. You've got Michael McBath and myself, Christopher Hart, in the relaxing comfort studio. Jeff Sinis is on the bridge, and I am on the crystal clear Thompson Jewelers diamond microphone. And on the line with us now is Randy Ross. Randy, great to hear from you tonight.
1: It's awesome to be heard.
0: Absolutely.
1: It's great to be on. And, you know, I love coming on the show, obviously, for almost 11 years now. Isn't that crazy? So if I've been on 11, it's been on for 17? So how long's Mike been? Because Mike was like 4 years before me, I think.
0: Well, the show will be 16 as of this coming September. Mike's been around about 12 of that, I think. Hasn't it been, Mike?
2: Yes, 12 or 13? I've aged greatly since joining the show.
0: He looks the same to me. He looks the same to me.
1: He was just a child. I got us off brand for just a second. I was watching a few of my friends over the weekend. Remember the fish camp place, Mike, we used to go to between here and New Smyrna Beach to eat?
2: That's exactly right.
1: So they had a Is it JD's or what's it called? I don't know what it's called.
2: But
1: I can't remember.
2: You know, that burnt down or something, or got smashed in the hurricane, and then it had been closed. I mean, is it open now?
1: I believe it's open again.
2: It was open, great.
1: Because that's where they were.
2: Oh, good.
1: Yeah, so
0: that's where who was?
1: Yeah, they checked in there, but they looked like they were eating and having fun. And I thought, oh, my God, we used to go there all the time. It was a lot of fun. It was great food. But I thought they... During the hurricane, it got kind of destroyed. Sorry, Chris, I went off topic there for a second. But
0: that's all right. That's all right.
2: That's a legitimate topic because, again, I'm going to tell you, Randy, you ought to wear your red hat around. Chris and myself wear these hats all the time. I had, again, about seven people this weekend in one of the restaurants I'm dining at come up and give you a high five because you are running for office. So then once they identify themselves Republican and go, oh, by the way, I'm running for office. Vote for me. Here's the thing.
1: It's true. You know, I don't, I mean, a lot of people think I should kind of, a few people think I should not be, you know, promoting that. I'm not afraid of that. I can't run for my 10-year commitment to the president and, you know, conservatives, and I'm not going to start, you know, so it's like, no, I mean, it's part of my dash. And, you know, it's not everything.
0: But right.
1: When I watch what the Knicks did at the Knicks game last night, I'm seeing all these people gloating because they are basically trying to say that Trump, his visit to the game, brought negative energy. Trump has been a supporter of them for decades.
0: That's right. No.
1: Yeah. It was the silliest thing. I couldn't believe it. I was like, what are you trying to say that someone being there is going to bring bad mojo or something? Give me a break.
0: Yeah, I'm telling you.
1: He just didn't do as well. That's why they didn't win. You win when you do well.
2: You didn't play as well. You lose.
0: Well,
2: sorry.
0: What happened was that real tall guy, what's his, Wembanyama or something
2: God,
0: like that?
2: Oh, my God, yeah.
0: Wembanyama, he had his best game of the series so far, and he makes a big difference when he's on. By the way, speaking of on, normally we would be doing a little DC declassified with Congressman Corey Mills, but he's tied up on the Hill as they just concluded a vote a little while ago to fund DHS and Customs and Border Protection, and there's committee hearings and the like. However, he will be speaking at the Suburban Republican Women's Club Federated meeting next Wednesday, a week from tomorrow, on the 17th. And if you would like to get your tickets, go to suburbanrepublicanwomen.com. You will need to get a ticket in advance in order to attend this. And it's at Heathrow. It's a luncheon. And the meeting starts at 11:30. The doors open at 10:30. And the meeting starts promptly at 11:30 and ends promptly at 1. So if you would like to attend, go to suburbanrepublicanwomen.com. He'll be talking about his constituent services here in Central Florida and some of the bills that he has proposed while he has been a congressman. And
1: I saw that he... And Elijah, I believe, but he qualified today, so he's officially on the ballot as a candidate.
0: Okay.
1: We wish him best of luck.
0: Yeah, and it has to happen by noon Friday. Candidates have to be qualified by noon Friday in order to be officially a candidate and be on the ballot. So you say Ryan Elijah has also qualified?
1: Yes, he did. Actually, I saw where the Volusia County GOP chairman had posted some pictures, and it's got a picture of Corey and Elijah talking to each other. So it's nice to know that they can be opponents and still, you know, have healthy discussion. I assume that's what they were
2: doing. Yeah, I said, do you really know it was a healthy discussion?
1: I have no idea. I could add some things to it. What's your name?
2: You know,
1: I could do like that joke, I'll leave it there.
0: I've met Ryan a couple of times now, and he intends to run a campaign about what he would do, and not focus on the other candidates per se and get it down into the gutter, more or less.
1: That's the way it should be, if you ask me. If you do that and people like your platform enough, they're going to vote for you.
0: Yeah.
1: You know, I mean, that's the natural progression, you know, but, you know, getting it out there, making sure they know. I mean, in Corey's case, the one thing that he just shines with, and I look at my own congressman as a comparison because he put out his numbers a few days ago for the amount of money he's brought back to the district in the last year. It's like $12 million compared to Corey Mills. He's brought like close to $100 million.
0: It's now over $100 million.
1: Over, yeah, maybe. And so it's like, you know, don't be bragging about those. I mean, all money is money. It's all important money. Yeah. But I think I'd rather see him focus, our current congressman here in District 10, which is all of Orange County, including Mike, where you live, and Chris, where you live, is I'd like to see them doing more to bring, you know, if he was focused as much as Corey has been on bringing money back to his district, instead of running around to a microphone and a press release in front of Alligator Alcatraz at a whim,
0: mm-hmm.
1: imagine how much better Orange County would be. Seriously.
0: And by the way, if I'm not mistaken, the number you're talking about with Maxwell Frost is that's money that he's brought back into the community, spending on, say, a park or something like that. The $100 million that Congressman Mills has brought back has been for individuals that they needed to get from, they were being stiffed by Social Security, the Veterans Administration, or whatever. They were owed money, and he got that. Not only has he brought back money for the community, but $100 million for individuals in his district, and outside of his district, too, by the way, that needed help.
2: Are there other people that we know the figures that are congressmen in the state of Florida where you can get
1: They're published, Mike.
2: They're published figures,
1: all of them,
2: I mean, that's
1: why I think we know that District 9, which is Congressman Darren Soto, he's in trouble this time, not just because of redistricting, just the results just aren't there.
2: Yeah.
1: And you had another gentleman, a Trump-endorsed person, he put him on his original team at some point in 2017, but this gentleman got, I don't know his name off the top of my head, I just saw it, it came out today, that he got into the race starting out with $1 million pledged within 24 hours. So you can assume that race is going to be, and that includes just a slight part of South Orange County. But you know, you can assume that race is going to be a very hotly contested race.
0: Well, Darren Soto could have been beaten 2 years ago when Scotty Moore was running against him.
2: He did a good job.
0: But nobody went into that district to help him out of the state party, and even the governor's office. If they'd have gone in there and did a little campaigning for him, because it was close, and you're right, Darren Soto has not been a great congressman for that area, and it shows. And, of course, now with redistricting, he's a little more vulnerable. But he is an incumbent, and he is running for re-election, so it's going to take some doing to beat him. So I'm glad a candidate got in with you know, a war chest. So, by the way, speaking of candidates, of course, you're running for Orange County Commission District 3, and I am wearing your T-shirt tonight. Mike is not. I am.
2: Excuse me.
0: Yes,
2: I will wear it
0: indeed.
2: This week.
0: I'm showing it off on our Rumble channel.
1: Mike,
0: and
1: Michael
0: ACX.
1: Played tennis. Mike played tennis in it because that's close to my district.
2: I know. And you know what? I walked
0: right
2: in the Y right across the street where sometimes your guy is in there. You know, so I'll be there. I'm probably the only Republican that goes into that Y. It's on Princeton.
1: Well, that one.
2: That's
1: where the new tennis court.
2: Yeah, that's the one with the new tennis court.
1: Oh, it is with the new tennis court.
2: Yeah, and they have a beautiful Y and everything. And you know, I'd say there's a great majority of Democrats in there. But I walk in there all the time with the red hat and my shirts and stuff. And
0: you're not the only Republican there, just the only one with the audacity to walk in there.
2: That makes them obvious who I stand for, right?
0: That's right. Mm. Well, you continue to get endorsements, and a lot of people coming your way, Randy.
1: I appreciate all the support that we're getting. You know, there is, you know, a little bit of struggle right now with the Orange County Supervisor of Elections and the Secretary of State not pulling this race from 2028 into 2026, as they should have done when the current commissioner was resigning. But we have taken my campaign has taken legal action with the state, with the Supervisor of Elections, and with the intention of all but trying to force at least an extension of the qualification deadline, because you're not allowed to qualify for a race two years in advance. And that is what triggered all this, when all of the candidates, not just myself, all six candidates in this race, all started trying to schedule their appointments. All the truth sort of came out, and the Democrats were furious because they thought the current commissioner was opening a door to Governor DeSantis to appoint a Republican. In this case, they thought she was opening the door for her friend, I don't mind saying we're friends, Randy Ross, to get into the seat. And that couldn't be further from the truth. That's not been the pattern. It's not been the past. You know, we've been in this race, I think, going on about 10 weeks, compared to some people who have been in it for a year, have raised as much money as they have done as much work out in the community as they have. And, you know, the bottom line is we're all kind of in this same space. You know, it's wonderful when you can talk to the opposing side's counsel, which I did on Friday. And this is before we had taken the steps we've taken. And he agreed. Supervisor of Elections, general counsel, agreed with us that they needed to do this. But, you know, I've also been, and I'm going to say the names of the people I've been in touch with, but I've also been on the other side. Let's assume after July 8th, if nothing happens, the governor does appoint in my race. Well, I want to be first on his list. I want to be at least in his consideration list. Let's put it that way. And the governor has a very strong shield around him through the entire time since he was elected. He has some of the most amazing gatekeepers that there are. So what I did, and I want to give kudos to one person particularly that's been a solid voice for me, which I've not always really known him very well, was Representative David Smith out of up in your neck of the woods where you guys are doing the show up in Seminole. Just great advice, working with the Secretary of State. You know, I'm doing this to make sure the people of District 3 get to vote. That's all it's for. And, you know, yeah, it's going to help my opponents too, but I'm leading the charge on that. And that's because leadership is not always easy and it's not always pretty. But you have to sometimes make some very difficult, you know, decisions. And getting into this space really wasn't what I wanted to do, but I will do it. I am doing it. And I've been very vocal about what it is that, you know, we're having to do. I know that there are many elected officials that are supporting our journey, including some folks we've had on the radio show. So I feel really good about where we're going. My goal, very simply, is to, if I do not win the race outright, you have to get 50% plus one, and with so many candidates, that will be very difficult
0: for anybody.
1: Is to make sure I am the conservative candidate that goes into the runoff, because everything changes in that environment. What you have is more people that are going to be coming out to vote for governor, right?
0: Yep.
1: So, and especially in a red state, and you're going to have a lot of those folks coming out to support their candidates of choice. Unlike when the city of Orlando does their elections and they take them into off like 6 months in advance of general elections, I want to keep this as consistent and on board and transparent. You know, that's what this is, you know, all about. When I say I don't want new taxes, and I go listen to people in their county commission, and they're salivating to try to tax Orange County residents instead of working harder to get the tourism development tax dollars. Yeah, it's a lot harder to do that, but even the current commissioner that I would be replacing, she hasn't done that. None of the commissioners have done that. They say they want to do it. But you can't do that if you don't have good relationships with Tallahassee. You can't do that if you don't know the CFO, Lieutenant Governor. And I'm not bragging on this. Those are relationships that I've taken years to cultivate. You know, I'm not going to sit here and tell you that I don't have a great deal of pride that I worked for Susie Wiles. I'm going to tell you I don't have a great deal of pride that I helped get a president elected three times, well, at least two times that we're sure of, right?
0: That's right, yeah.
1: you know, and raised nearly $2 million for not just the president, but conservative candidates. I am not going to shy away from that work, even though the harder you work, Chris and Mike, and you both know this, sometimes people want to try to knock you down at the knees.
0: Oh, yeah.
1: And they'll say things and they'll do things. And, you know, I guess what happens when you get to a certain age is, and, you know, I turned 60 this year. I think what happens is you just don't fear people anymore and their words. You let the work do the justice. You let the work do the accomplishment, if you will. I don't need a trophy. I don't need plaques because they fade and break. What I need is to be able to take this experience that I've developed in this community almost 34 years and be able to actually do something that helps people. Whether that's furthering our law enforcement, first responders, corrections officers, ability to get good health insurance and top dollar so we don't lose them after we train them, working on programs to bring better opportunities for seniors that don't have caregivers to get help, working with youth programs. That's one of the things. I have meetings scheduled here in the next week where we really, this one company, which doesn't matter who it is, they own a for-profit business currently, and they want to convert it into a recreational program, nonprofit recreational program for kids, middle school kids, so we can get kids out from behind the screens and get them into physical activity, water safety, and all these other issues. And I was able to put together school board members and the current commissioner to be able to have that meeting, because this happens to be in my district, so it makes a lot of sense, right?
0: Yeah.
1: Because guess what? I didn't have that. I wasn't Mike McBath. I wasn't a football star. You know, I was in marching band. I was cheering on the football team. But I also know that I grew up not really necessarily understanding health and wellness. That took years to get to that stage in my life. And, you know, that's one thing that we could do better in our community, working with Boys and Girls Clubs and YMCAs, so that kids have a place where they can put the phone down and they can actually go participate in an outdoor activity, committed to get fit people, little leagues, any football team, any of that stuff. They're going to go in the worst conditions because they are committed to get fit. The kids that I worry about more are in Title I schools or the ones that, may not be eating the most healthy of diets, and giving them that, here's what you need to do, and here's what you need to do different. So I'm very proud of this business and one of my donors and supporters who wants to basically turn their business into a nonprofit that supports outdoor activities for children. And I think that's something that we need more of. We need more people that can be visionary. I didn't come to him with the idea, by the way. He came to me. He goes, how can you make me have the connections? And yeah. I'd like to think that's one thing I know how to do, is make the connections so people can actually come together and have those conversations,
0: Right.
1: It changes everything. And I think, of all people, I think you and Mike understand that.
0: And
1: I can't wait to hear. By the way, it's electrandyross.com.
0: Yep.
1: We are waiting out the week to see how things go. It related to the qualifying date is on Wednesday, Friday at noon. But I have faith and confidence everything's going to work out the way it's supposed to work out. But I am excited to hear Mike's contest. I didn't get to tune in early enough to hear it.
0: All right, that's
1: so I can only imagine.
0: 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Stay right there, Randy. We have to take a quick break. When we come back, we will have

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0: All right, welcome back once again, ladies and gentlemen. You got Chris, the American Adversaries, and here's your contest challenge for Thursday.
1: You know, I always think of American Bandstand in the late 60s. It went through into the 70s, early 80s. I think of the Jersey Shore where all these people appeared. There was the places, Tony Marts, Bay Shores, Dune Till Dawns, the Anchor Room. You know, boy, did I know those places. But many of these people performed there. So in the 60s, we want you to come up with your favorite song of the 60s. That one was Heard It Through the Grapevine by Marvin Gaye.
2: Is that song really that old?
1: Yeah, it's that old.
2: I didn't know that.
1: How about this one? Respect, Aretha Franklin. Remember that song?
2: I love that song.
1: That's a great song. And there's so many other. How about Good Vibrations, the Beach Boys?
0: Good.
1: I know there's so many great songs that pass through that are being played today, where I'd say, of the songs played today, not many are going to pass through 50 years from now.
2: So, I think you'll get a lot of people calling in on that. You know, I really do.
1: Well, we got a swinging audience.
2: Thank you, guys.
1: You know?
2: All right. Thank you very much for tonight. You guys have a good one. I'll talk to you soon.
1: Wear your red hat. Wear your red hat.
0: All right. Anyway, you can get your T-shirt. You can get yard signs at electrandyross.com. 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I love the artwork on this thing, too.
1: It looks good. I know. It's pure Florida.
0: Yeah.
1: You know, you just feel like, oh, man, that guy's really into it. So it's good to see it.
0: There you go. Okay. And by the way, the Orange County mayor's race is already shaping up as well. Myra Uribe, who Randy has mentioned, that she's the one who has just resigned to run from District 3. You have Stephanie Murphy.
1: Mm-hmm.
0: She's in this thing. And also Chris Messina, who has run for it before. So we'll keep an eye on that race as well. And, of course, next year, the Orlando mayor's race will be. But that won't be until next year.
1: Any idea who might be running?
0: Well, I know who is the one that's got all the momentum is Anna Eskimam Danny.
1: I mean, can't they find anybody, you know, better educated,
0: well,
1: better in understanding business?
0: It's all about the numbers.
1: That's the problem.
0: Speaking of numbers, the clock is ticking down on me.
1: Okay.
0: So we will take a break, come back on the other side with Derek Hicks of Thompson Jewelers, and talk a little bit more about the disposal sale, which is coming up. And next week, it's open to everybody. But this week, Friday and Saturday, it's only open to you folks who are American Adversaries listeners. And that means you get first crack at all of that great stuff.
1: Awful. Nice.
0: All that beautiful ice they have down there, right? Mm. The diamonds, the gold, the silver, jewelry. I mean, they got it. And they'll have it for you. Disposal sale prices Friday and Saturday only.
1: 1948.
0: That's right. We'll be right back.
3: With SRN News, I'm Keith Peters in Washington. The U.S. military has begun strikes against Iran following the crash of a U.S. Army Apache helicopter off the coast of Oman. President Trump blamed Iran for the incident, calling it unjustified aggression. The crash reportedly involved a collision with an Iranian drone, though it's unclear if it was intentional. The U.S. Central Command describes the strikes as a proportional response. House Republicans have passed a nearly $70 billion bill to fund immigration enforcement agencies for the next 3 years and the rest of President Donald Trump's term in office. The bill now goes to Trump to be signed into law. On Wall Street, the Dow by 86 points, but the NASDAQ dropped 250, the S&P 500 lower by 19. More details at srnnews.com.
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1: Okay, welcome once again to the American Adversaries on a Thompson Jewelers Trumpin' Tuesday with Michael McBath and myself, Christopher Hart. In the relaxed and comfort studio, Jeff is on the bridge, and I am on the crystal clear Thompson Jewelers Diamond microphone. And on the line with us now is President of Thompson Jewelers, Derek Hicks. Derek, on behalf of our listeners, I just want to thank you for this great offering Friday and Saturday. They'll have the first shot at all of the great material, all these great jewelry pieces that you have with your disposal sale.
2: That's exactly right. It will not, the only thing is there will be, we have a huge customer list, but we do pick out our upper VIPs for those days too. But it's not to the general public. It won't be on the radio. It won't be out. We'll be advertising and mail out on the internet, on the radio, all starting Monday. So the sale will go on, but these days are for our VIP customers, and I said the American Adversary listeners are going to become our VIP customers. So you guys just got so many great listeners I've got to meet and talk to, and I said, let me do something special. So it's just something, if you get there the first couple days, it's the best selection, and I'm telling you, it's a once-in-a-year sale. You don't want to miss it.
1: Tell us some of the items that will be available, just a general speak, generally speaking.
2: Yeah, I mean, you have pretty much everything you need. We have, like, estate pieces, antique pieces. We have discontinued items. And what we do is, and it's me, I'm literally marking all the stuff. If I had a piece that's brand new, nothing's wrong with it at all, but maybe I've had it 2 or 3 years, and it just hasn't sold, and let's say I paid $250 for it, I will literally say, I don't care. I just want my $250 back. And if I look at it too long and think, I just did a dumb buy, I shouldn't have bought that, I'll just take $200 for it. So that's the kind of how it started. But now we have like antique pieces that we bought from the States. And what we do on that is we appraise them, and we do less than half or less than the appraised value. So there's a lot of those kind of items there.
1: Wow.
2: There's rings, pendants, it's gold stuff, it's silver stuff. I mean, you won't believe how many items, and jewelry, you know, and Mike, you know, too, gold and silver. There's tons of stuff for, are you ready, under $100.
3: Wow.
2: Especially
3: Whoa.
2: In the silver, massive amount.
3: Derek, do you have many people, actually, I know this sounds a little crazy, but they buy it to put it away till Christmas? You know, because they get such a deal.
2: Mike, yes, you're dead on. I mean, we people buy 6, 10 items because, again, it's not no markup or markdown. You'll see. It's literally, like I said, most items are at the cost. So it's great.
3: Well, I think they would because, you know, what an opportunity. And in today, you know, silver's come down to about $65. So, I mean, you talk about an opportunity to buy at the right price. Gold today was down around $4,278. So you got some good pricing in
2: there. Yeah.
1: Well, I love some of these customer testimonials you sent me. Jane says she came to buy a ring and left with 6 items.
3: Well, Jane was smart. She can multiply. You know, one is not as good as 6.
1: Yeah.
3: You know?
1: This one, I decided to take 15 minutes off my lunch hour to see what it was all about. Ended up spending 2 hours there and came back the next day with friends because the deals are just so good.
3: Yeah. Yep.
2: By the way, those are actual customer statements, by the way. Those are from some of our VIP people from either last year or the year before. That's where those statements came from.
1: Yeah. And if you don't believe it, how about this one? I didn't believe the prices would be as promised. I thought it was hype. Boy, I became a believer, says Jim.
3: That's what you want to hear.
1: So, yeah, you'll see what we're talking about when you go down there. So, once again, this is at Bumby and East Colonial Drive. And what are the hours, Derek?
2: We're from 10 to 5:30 Friday and Saturday. So just like I said, in the general public, you'll hear the ad on the radio starting Monday on the regular radio. But the American Adversary is the only people that are going to hear about it. There's a few of our VIP people, too, but they're like the upper end of our VIP people, too. So it's not like a massive amount of people. So
1: right.
2: We'd love to have you there.
1: And this is what an opportunity to have first selection of all these great items.
3: And you know, Chris, the price of silver is the lowest it's been this year. Same thing with gold. Well, so you talk about right time, right place.
1: Well, these prices are already, did you say half of appraised value on these pieces?
2: On the estate and antique pieces, yes. It would be half of the appraised value on the estate and antique pieces. I mean, we've actually had designer pieces that we bought before, and we've sold those. You'll go online, it'll still be on the, I'm not going to mention designer names because they might come after me. But we've bought them, they're estate pieces, but we will literally sell them sometimes, again, half of what they're showing online. So pretty incredible. It is, like I said, we do this just one time. By the end of the sale, we have very little left. There's a small amount usually left, but not a lot.
1: Are some of these items one of a kind?
2: Yes. Most of them are, a lot of them, unless it's a diamond earrings or something. But, yes, many of the estate pieces, the antique pieces, they're one of a kind. It's even examples. We have people that will have repairs done. It's beautiful piece of jewelry, but they leave it. We call them and hold it for over 2 years. They never show up, can't get in contact with them. So we cleaned it all up. It will state on there it is an estate or it's a pre-owned piece. But that's the stuff. I will literally sell some of that stuff at the scrap value of the gold and the diamonds or the stones, whatever it may be.
1: Aren't you worried that one day one of these antique pieces is going to show up on Antiques Roadshow and they're going to tell the person, oh, it's worth $50,000 or something like that?
2: Whatever. I mean, if it happens, it happens. That's good for the customer. We sold some stuff with the gold going up, what you were talking about, Mike. We actually, if you'd have bought from us at during this sale, like I think 4 years ago, when gold was really low, you could literally bring it back in and just get the scrap value, you would have made more than 10% annually on your return. Now, I'm not saying that's going to happen again, but...
3: No, it's nice, though. It could. Who knows? And how is your military children doing?
2: Everybody's doing fine. Everybody, military family, everybody's doing fine. Thank you guys for your support again. That means so much. You know, as time drags along, you know, when a military action first starts, everybody's behind it, and then it starts, as you know, it drags on. It's part of war. It's like a football season, Mike. You know how that is.
3: Right.
2: You win a couple, and we're pretty much undefeated, to be honest. Maybe they've gotten a couple scores in, but we're pretty much doing pretty good, but thank you guys for the support, all my family.
3: We
2: appreciate it. So
3: we
2: much.
3: Thank them, because that's
2: Amen.
3: Wonderful that they're out
2: Amen.
3: There taking care of America.
1: Yeah.
2: Amen.
1: Derek gave Mike a very special gift the other day. You want to tell the folks about this autograph you gave Mike?
3: Boy, that was terrific.
2: Yeah.
3: You know, absolutely.
2: Well, Mike was having a special birthday, and what do you give somebody like Mike?
3: You can give me money.
1: That's it. How about a diamond ring?
2: I figured Mike would come up with that. So anyway, I said, what do you give him? So I said, I came up with an idea. I went through my old scraps, and I'd already given Mike a lot of this stuff, but I found this letter I had from the coach of the Florida Blazers, and I said, oh, I got an idea. And Karen, my wife, helped me, and we cut it out. And so basically Mike got a birthday card from the coach of the Florida Blazers, plus we signed it too. But so it has his actual signature, and then I took the envelope, and the return address was the Florida Blazers office, and the stamp was the World Football League logo. So
3: I know. I'm looking at that, and I'm thinking, what is this?
1: I didn't see that.
3: I did.
1: The envelope.
3: Very unique, and Jack Pardee was our coach at the time.
1: Yeah.
3: And
2: Jack Pardee.
3: And I will say, Derek, a while ago, had given me a scrapbook, which is probably the greatest scrapbook I think anybody in the World League ever put together. And this covered many of the articles about the Florida Blazers and the history of it, and its relationship to Orlando. It was just outstanding.
1: Yeah, absolutely.
3: But that's a good citizen.
1: Great stuff. Wow. All right. Well, yeah. Derek, thanks again for this offer for our listeners. We really appreciate you.
2: Well, we look forward to seeing everybody. Please come by Friday, Saturday. If somehow you're out of town, if you come the following week, say you can't make it for some reason, please make it. But if you can't, The following week is still going on. It still has some good stuff. So, anyway, love to see all your all these listeners. I love talking to them. Love to see them again.
1: All right. That's this Friday and Saturday at Thompson Jewelers on East Colonial Drive and Bumby. For you American Adversaries and a few other VIPs, you will have first shot at all the great items at the annual disposal sale. Well, Derek, thank you so very much, and we'll look forward to talking to you next week.
2: All right, you guys have a good night.
1: All right.
3: Thank you.
1: You do the same. Okay, Jeff, let's go ahead and take the break here. When we come back on the other side, we'll remind you of Mike's contest challenge for Thursday. We've got some other news for you as well. And we're continuing to monitor the situation in Iran as, once again, we are mounting some defensive strikes against Iran for them shooting down an Apache helicopter over the Strait of Hormuz. We'll be right back.
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0: You know this song?
1: No, I know this. I know the song, but I don't know it well enough to give you all the lines like I do many of them, Chris. Okay. I will display my talent on Thursday.
0: All right. That's a 60s tune for you.
1: But aren't they great? They're so unique compared to what's out now.
0: Well, tell them what that's all about.
1: Oh, what it's about is our Thursday contest. We want you to come up with your favorite song of the greatest generation of songs ever, the 60s. So come up with your song from the 60s, and I just mentioned a few of them, you know, which I think are absolutely terrific. I heard it through the grapevine. You know, we all know that one, Marvin Gaye. How about Good Vibrations, Beach Boys? How about Respect, Aretha Franklin? So there's many, many, many for that decade, and that decade still continues on with the same music on the air at many radio stations. So let's try to get the very best one that the judges decide upon.
0: All right. Just a couple of things. Repeat once again. We are striking targets in Iran in response to them shooting down an Apache helicopter, attack helicopter. The two crew members bailed out and were rescued by a drone boat and are said to be doing fine. For all we could tell, it did not affect the price of oil at all.
1: I know. We haven't seen any deviation at all watching the screen here.
0: So we'll see if that is the case. I would imagine that tomorrow you should see the price of gasoline come down a little bit again as it shot up overnight. In the meantime, also Carmelo Anthony has been found guilty of first-degree murder in the murder of Jeff Metcalf in Texas, and they immediately went into the sentencing phase of the trial, and it appears as though they've adjourned for the evening, and neither the defense or prosecution made an opening statement for the sentencing phase. They went right to the witnesses. Mm-hmm. This would be family members and others like clergy or whatever who might testify on the behalf of the defendant or behalf of the victim and the victim's family. So we will see what happens with that. I would imagine that will be concluded tomorrow, but don't know. Also, the Southern Poverty Law Center had a representative on Capitol Hill today.
1: Was that the lady from Georgetown?
0: Yes.
1: Oh, she was disgusting. I saw about a half of it, and I had to turn it off because she turned my stomach. She reminds me of the typical liberal that comes out of Georgetown University.
0: Basically justifying and dodging questions about what they did. Chip Roy did finally get her to admit, however, that Graham Plattner should not be running for Senate in Maine.
1: He did.
0: Based upon how
1: she talked, she would have to say no, he shouldn't be. One of them.
0: For his abuse against women and also for the Nazi tattoo. And it was really more for the Nazi tattoo than it was for the abuse against women.
1: Really?
0: Because he was saying, well, you classify Nazi groups as hate groups, right? Even though you help fund them.
1: Well,
0: Then here is this guy with a Nazi tattoo.
1: Where do we go?
0: And by the way, this wasn't just a quote-unquote swastika or something like that. This was a particular SS tattoo. Mm-hmm. The division of the SS that was responsible for exterminating Jews.
1: Mm.
0: That's who he decided to have tattooed.
1: That was not a good one to put on your body. That was really moronic.
0: Yeah. By the way, it was about the size of a grapefruit. Mm-hmm. On his upper right chest area there. And he did have it sort of disguised, but you can't disguise what was originally there. I mean, you can disguise what was originally there, but he didn't have it taken off. He just had it covered up. By the way, that primary is concluding today in Maine, South Carolina, Nevada, and last night I said North Carolina. I got that wrong. It was North Dakota. I couldn't read my own writing. North Dakota, South Carolina, Nevada, and Maine all having their primaries. In South Carolina, kind of watching that for the governor's race.
1: Right, Massey, isn't she running? Who's running?
0: Mace is running
1: for that one.
0: She's decided to leave Congress. She's still in Congress, but she's leaving at the end of her term, or if she were to be elected governor of South Carolina.
1: Aren't there like six of them in that race?
0: Yes, and President Trump has endorsed one of her opponents, a woman by the name of Yvette, if I'm not mistaken. Right. That's her last name. And so we'll have to wait and see. But it was very close. I mean, that you had the current lieutenant governor's running, and Yvette was leading with like 20% of the vote.
1: Right.
0: And then it was like 18, 17.
1: So again,
0: Mace was in at about 15%. I believe
1: two.
0: So, but I'm not sure because it's South
1: okay.
0: Carolina. I can't keep up with all 50 states. I have enough trouble keeping up with Florida.
1: Come on, Chris. You got to stay up later.
0: Right, right. And, of course, in Maine, we're watching to see what happens in Maine. And it appears, though, as Plattner is going to walk away with it. As a matter of fact, they'll probably call the election very early tonight for him.
1: Can you imagine how he's going to act tonight? That'll be worth watching. You know, he's probably going to try to act civil, which we know he's not.
0: And then in Nevada, you have some congressional races out there. President Trump has weighed in with some endorsements, and we will see. So far in this campaign season, he all of his endorsements but one have won. And that one was in, I believe it was Colorado, I want to say. But that individual was who beat the Trump candidate was endorsed by TPUSA. So it mm-hmm. was either candidate, you know,
1: right.
0: if you're going to lose, you might as well lose to somebody that's not
1: yeah,
0: too bad to lose to, right?
1: Right.
0: Exactly. But that was the only one so far. So he's like 120-1. Or 121-1, and just an extraordinary success streak.
1: Yeah, that is. Wow.
0: And we'll see if that continues tonight. And, of course, we'll have some of those results for you tomorrow and see how all that goes. In California, Steve Hilton has now been declared the second place finisher in the race for governor. That means he will now face off against Javier Becerra, and that has been called. And mm-hmm. even though they're still counting votes, believe it or not, they're still counting votes, they have determined that there are not enough outstanding votes for the third place, that would be Tom Steyer, to overtake Steve Hilton for
1: right.
0: the governor's race.
1: Now, is Steyer out for this next period of time, meaning that once he lost this one, he can't run for anything else?
0: Well, he can run for anything he wants to, but he can't run for governor of California. He could wait
1: right.
0: 4 years. He can run for president again.
1: Right.
0: This does not disqualify him for getting into another race, but it does ace him out of California
1: yeah.
0: for this go round.
1: Okay.
0: As we told you yesterday, Spencer Pratt has been called out. Third place to this Raman, Nithya Raman.
1: Noodles.
0: Yes.
1: Yeah.
0: And the voting that came in for her came in from districts that have large homeless populations and wasn't even her district. But, you know, it's quite likely that what happened was they saw how many votes they needed. They went out in the neighborhoods and rounded them up. And unfortunately, in California, it's legal to do that. It is wide
1: just
0: open in California. You don't have to have any. You're prohibited from showing a photo ID when you vote.
1: Your gym card, can't you?
0: You can show your gym card to register to vote.
1: That's true.
0: And then they'll start sending you ballots. They send
1: yeah.
0: ballots to everybody who's registered.
1: Yeah.
0: Whether you request one or not, everyone gets one.
1: Mm-hmm.
0: And some of those people who are registered no longer live in California, may not even still be alive, might not even have been a legal voter to begin with. But that's the way they do it. And it's quite unfortunate. But once again, my hopes are on the Supreme Court. Because even though they can't change the way they register voters and do that, what they will, I do believe, change is this long counting season after Election Day because you allow votes to come in after Election Day.
1: How long till a possible ruling since we're headed into November?
0: 3 weeks or less.
1: Oh, really?
0: Yeah.
1: That could be a game changer.
0: It will be by the end of the month.
1: Good.
0: And it will have a bearing one way or the other on this fall's elections. Either these states will be allowed to continue to do this stuff or they will not, which means in California, if your vote's not in by Election Day, it will not be allowed to be counted. And it doesn't matter what California wants to do. That's a Supreme Court decision. It will have weight even in California. And that, once again, they'll still be able to register any way they want. And they'll still be able to have mail-in ballots. But if they come in after Election Day, they would not be able to be counted if the Supreme Court does what I do believe
1: that
0: it is going to do.
1: That's what we want to hear.
0: All right. In the meantime, I hope you want to hear some Larry Elder because he is coming up next. And don't forget, if you need some jewelry, and like Mike said, it's great. Buy for gifts.
1: Buy for Christmas.
0: Yes, absolutely.
1: This is the right time.
0: Thompson Jewelers, Friday and Saturday. Tell them you heard about on the American Adversaries to get this great deal. And that's this Friday and this Saturday. In the meantime, keep loving, keep praying. Don't you give up. Don't you dare surrender. We're going to keep fighting so we keep on winning and just keep the faith. Night, everybody.
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4: News this hour from Town Hall. I'm Keith Peters in Washington. The U.S. military has begun strikes against Iran following the crash of a U.S. Army Apache helicopter off the coast of Oman. President Trump blamed Iran for the incident, calling it unjustified aggression. The crash reportedly involved a collision with an Iranian drone, though it's unclear if it was intentional. The U.S. Central Command described the strikes as a proportional response. A Texas teen has been convicted of murder and a fatal stabbing at a high school track meet.
5: A Texas teenager who fatally stabbed a 17-year-old track athlete from a rival team during a track meet has been convicted of murder. A jury rejected Carmelo Anthony's claims of self-defense during a confrontation with Austin Metcalf in the stadium's bleachers last year. Anthony, now 19, did not testify. Most who did were students who described a heated exchange over his refusal to leave a tent belonging to Metcalf's team during a rainy track competition. Anthony faces up to life in prison. I'm Lisa Dwyer.
4: President Trump putting Vice President Vance in charge of investigating widespread fraud allegations in Minnesota and other states. Correspondent Laura Winters reports.
6: Right now, Vice President J.D. Vance is pressing federal prosecutors to investigate Minnesota Governor Democrat Tim Walz and the State Attorney General Keith Ellison. In a letter to the DOJ, Vance writes that the House Oversight Committee is alleging that both the governor and the Attorney General were aware of the pervasive abuse of government programs for years and allowed it to flourish.
4: Ellison calling the allegations unfounded. On Wall Street, the Dow by 86 points, the NASDAQ dropped 250, the S&P lower by 19. More at townhall.com.
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7: 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Getting back to the Knicks game, Spike Lee said, you know, he's got three courtside seats. By the way, Spike Lee said that, and others have said, that Donald Trump making this about him. You ever watch a Knicks game and not seen Spike Lee courtside with his various outfits standing up, cameras on him? I'm not saying they're making it about him, but it seemed like they're making it about him. Here's what he said he could have sold his three courtside seats for. Number 39.
8: How much money have you
9: spent? I don't want to know. I read some number, astronomical number, and I was just hoping my wife Ty didn't see it.
8: Well,
9: I had to see that thing before we got married, though, but...
8: Yeah, but if you would have sold one of them tonight, you would have made it all back.
9: That's
8: you
9: right.
8: Hey, back.
9: I was...
8: So, Spike...
9: But it went down, but it was $500,000.
8: Yes.
9: I could have bought...
8: Second row. So, Spike, two games.
7: $500,000! Now, God bless Spike Lee. His first movie that I saw was She's Gotta Have It. He wrote a book called The Making of She's Gotta Have It, and I read it because I always wanted to make a film, and I ultimately did, and about how he did it with a credit card. It was a very, very good film. He has since married a corporate lawyer, bought a townhouse in New York that he sold that had on the market for $35 million years ago, kids sent to private school, only in America. Criticized white people for moving into Harlem, called them interlopers, criticized gentrification, even though it made his property appreciate. But hey, it is what it is. Three courtside seats. He could have sold them for $500,000, he says. Oh, by the way, when his townhouse in New York was for sale for $35 million, he had a meeting with Obama where they were discussing, wait for it, income inequality. You cannot make this up. Here's Trump and his reception during the national anthem, number 45.

0: Now, Spike Lee said that Trump is taking the focus off the Knicks. Even though he's there, courtside, bunch of different uniforms, bunch of different outfits, is interviewed, interacts sometimes with the players, but Donald Trump is taking focus off the Knicks. Number 41.
1: Game 3, President Trump will be there. Some people are upset. Some people are a fan of it. I just wonder, you are the Knicks fan ambassador, I think is fair to say.
2: I can't speak for disciples. But I just find it strange that this had to happen now. You gotta get there 2 hours early. I mean, it's just like, just taking the focus off. We haven't won since 1973. It should be about the game tonight.
0: Just, let me just throw this out there. By the way, our friend Mark has called. He wants to weigh in. Mark, please don't leave town. We'll talk in the next segment. If, I don't know, President Obama, who played basketball in high school at his very expensive prep school, didn't start, but he played. If President Obama had been in office and there was a championship game in New York, and he wanted to attend, do you believe the same kind of hostility would have been there? Do you believe Spike Lee would say, hey, President Obama, I voted for him twice, but he's taking the focus off the game? We haven't had a playoff in years. Do you think he would have said that? Do you think he would have said that he was corrupting our juju? You think AOC would have said he's a vibe killer? Or do you think maybe, just maybe, there might be a little bit of, I don't know, bias against President Trump? I'm just thinking outside the box here. 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